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1: From the Sky News Centre at 2, the Prime Minister says a double rape case which has seen two teenagers spared jail is appalling. Sir Keir Starmer says it's right the non-custodial sentences handed to the pair over separate attacks in Hampshire are urgently reviewed. A judge said he wanted to avoid criminalising the 15-year-olds unnecessarily. Our chief political correspondent John Craig says the PM's intervened after an appeal from the mother of one victim.
2: She said, if it was your daughter, your niece, your son, your nephew, your family member, would you be happy? We're not happy. I don't think any other member of the public would be happy too. She said to the Prime Minister, you're in a position of power to help, so please help.
1: Police in Lincolnshire have found the body of a teenager who got into difficulty in water yesterday afternoon. Divers joined the search for 15-year-old Declan Sawyer after emergency services were called to Swanholme Lakes in Lincoln just after 2 p.m. Forecasters say it's possible the mercury will soar to 34 degrees Celsius in London today. That would make it the hottest day in May on record and the warmest ever bank holiday. Donald Trump says the final aspects and details of a deal with Iran are being discussed. The agreement could include a 60-day ceasefire, the reopening of the Strait of Hormuz, and a commitment from Tehran not to pursue nuclear weapons. To sport, and West Ham are heading for the Championship after being relegated from the Premier League on the last day of the season. They beat Leeds 3-0, but Tottenham finished above them in 17th after winning 1-0 against Everton. And after 10 years and 20 trophies, Manchester City boss Pep Guardiola said an emotional goodbye.
3: If the next years you all around the world and you find me in the streets here in Europe, in the States and whatever, if you are a Man City fan, come to me and hug me. I will need it.
1: The runners-up lost their final game 2-1 to Aston Villa, but the champions Arsenal beat Crystal Palace 2-1 before lifting the trophy. That's the latest. I'm Stevie Shillinglaw.

0: Dead. 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
1: From the Sky News Centre at 3, the Prime Minister's Chief Secretary says the review into the sentences of two boys spared jail over a double rape should be completed quickly. The Attorney General's looking into whether the non-custodial terms handed out following separate attacks in Hampshire were unduly lenient. Sir Keir Starmer's called the case appalling, and Wendy Joseph, a former Old Bailey judge, thinks it'll end up back in court.
2: If the facts really are as we have heard them to be, as they've been reported, I would be amazed if this didn't go up to the Court of Appeal for them to look at. Doesn't mean they'll interfere, but for them to at least look at and consider.
1: Police in Lincolnshire have found the body of a teenager who got into difficulty in water yesterday afternoon. Divers joined the search for 15-year-old Declan Sawyer after emergency services were called to Swanholme Lakes in Lincoln just after 2 p.m. Forecasters say it's possible the mercury will soar to 34 degrees Celsius in London today. That would make it the hottest day in May on record and the warmest ever bank holiday. But amber heat health alerts are in place across the Midlands, East and South East England. Donald Trump's posted that negotiations with Iran are proceeding in a constructive manner. The US president says he'll continue a naval blockade on Tehran's ports until a deal's reached. Now to sport, and West Ham's 14-year stay in the Premier League has ended. Tottenham's 1-0 win over Everton means Nuno Espirito Santo's team have been relegated to the Championship, despite their 3-0 victory over Leeds at the London Stadium.
3: Tough day for us, special for our fans. We knew that it was going to be difficult. Was not in our hands. We did our part and we expected for the best. It didn't happen. We have to pass to the sad moment that we are living.
1: Sunderland's 2-1 win over Chelsea has seen them qualify for the Europa League along with Bournemouth. Brighton, meanwhile, will play in the Conference League despite their 3-0 defeat to Manchester United. And Manchester City's final game under Pep Guardiola ended in a 2-1 loss to Aston Villa. That's the latest. I'm Stevie Shillinglaw.

0: live from the Black Country, online, on your mobile.
1: From the Sky News Centre at 4, the Prime Minister says a double rape case which has seen two teenagers spared jail is appalling. Sir Keir Starmer says it's right the non-custodial sentences handed to the pair over separate attacks in Hampshire are urgently reviewed. A judge said he wanted to avoid criminalising the 15-year-olds unnecessarily. Our chief political correspondent John Craig says the PM's intervened after an appeal from the mother of one victim.
2: She said, if it was your daughter, your niece, your son, your nephew, your family member, would you be happy? We're not happy. I don't think any other member of the public would be happy too. She said to the Prime Minister, you're in a position of power to help, so please help.
1: Police have recovered the body of a missing teenager who got into difficulty in water in Lincolnshire. Divers joined the search for Declan Sawyer after emergency services were called to Swanholme Lakes in Lincoln yesterday afternoon. Meanwhile, it looks like another weather record will be broken today as much of the UK basks in a heat wave. If it gets past 32.8 degrees Celsius, it will be the hottest ever day in May and could yet be the warmest bank holiday. Donald Trump's urging both sides to take their time when it comes to making a deal with Iran. The US president has posted on social media that he won't rush into an agreement, saying final aspects are still being discussed. Now to sport, and we'll have the F1 results shortly, but first, Martin Odegaard has become the first Arsenal captain in 22 years to lift the Premier League trophy.
3: No, it was so special. A lot of emotions and a lot of hard work behind it, and yeah, so emotional, but beautiful, beautiful day and yeah, amazing achievement.
1: The champions picked up the silverware after ending the season with a 2-1 victory at Crystal Palace. At the other end of the table, West Ham were relegated, that's despite their 3-0 win against Leeds. And Tottenham finished just above the bottom three thanks to their 1-0 success against Everton. And at the Canadian Grand Prix, Mercedes' Kimi Antonelli claimed victory. That's the latest. I'm Stevie Schillinglaw.

Water dissolving and water removing. There is water at the bottom of the ocean. Under the water,

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1: From the Sky News Centre at 5, the Prime Minister's Chief Secretary says the review into the sentences of two boys spared jail over a double rape should be completed quickly. The Attorney General's looking into whether the non-custodial terms handed out following separate attacks in Hampshire were duly lenient. Sir Keir Starmer's called the case appalling, and Wendy Joseph, a former Old Bailey judge, thinks it'll end up back in court.
2: If the facts really are as we have heard them to be, as they've been reported, I would be amazed if this didn't go up to the Court of Appeal for them to look at. Doesn't mean they'll interfere, but for them to at least look at and consider.
1: Police have recovered the body of a missing teenager who got into difficulty in water in Lincolnshire. Divers joined the search for Declan Sawyer after emergency services were called to Swanholme Lakes in Lincoln yesterday afternoon. Meanwhile, forecasters say it's possible temperatures will soar to 34 degrees Celsius in London today. That would make it the hottest day in May on record and the warmest ever bank holiday. Amber heat health alerts are still in place across the Midlands, East and South East England. Nicola Sturgeon's former husband is due in court today, charged with embezzling money from the SNP. Peter Morrell's accused of taking nearly £460,000. The 61-year-old used to be the party's chief executive. Now to sport. We'll have the F1 results shortly, but first, West Ham have been relegated from the Premier League. They beat Leeds 3-0 on the final day, but Tottenham's 1-0 victory against Everton sent them down. And captain Jared Bowen says it's devastating.
3: Just hurt. It's a horrible place to be in football. Football gives you so many good moments in your career and bad moments to go with it, but throughout the season we just haven't done enough consistently to pick up the points, and we found ourselves in the position that we was in.
1: Meanwhile, Sunderland beat Chelsea 2-1 to qualify for the Europa League, and the champions Arsenal picked up the trophy after their 2-1 win at Crystal Palace. And Formula One Drivers' Championship leader Kimi Antonelli has won a dramatic Canadian Grand Prix. That's the latest. I'm Stevie Schillinglaw.

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1: From the Sky News Centre at 6. The Met Office believes May's weather record will be broken later, with temperatures of 34 degrees Celsius expected in London and the South East. It'd make it the hottest ever bank holiday. Amber heat health alerts are in place across England, which warn of increased risks to vulnerable groups. Steve Instance from the RNLI has this advice for people wanting to cool off.
2: We're just asking people, if you're going anywhere near water, just don't take unnecessary risks. And particularly that involves the cold water. So don't suddenly leap into cold water. That will bring on that involuntary shock action and will cause you to really struggle to swim and to stay afloat.
1: The Prime Minister is backing a review into a rape case which saw two 15-year-old boys evade a prison sentence. It concerns two separate attacks in Hampshire. An RAF jet carrying the Defence Secretary had its signal jammed near the Russian border. John Healey was travelling back from visiting British soldiers in Estonia on Thursday when the internet connection and the plane's GPS systems were disabled. In sport, West Ham have been relegated on the final day of the Premier League season. A 3-0 win against Leeds wasn't enough to keep them up because Tottenham beat Everton 1-0. Liverpool legend Mo Salah also said goodbye to Anfield after their 1-1 draw with Brentford.
3: I cried a lot. I think more than I did in my whole life. But it's very tough to leave a place like this. Also, yesterday I cried a bit in the training ground.
1: Pep Guardiola's Manchester City reign, which included 20 trophies in 10 years, ended with a 2-1 defeat to Aston Villa. Sunderland beat Chelsea by the same score to join Bournemouth in the Europa League next season. Emma Raducanu's French Open tennis campaign finished on the opening day in Paris. The British number one lost in straight sets to Argentina's Solana Sierra. And Girls Aloud star Nicola Roberts has announced the birth of her first child. She says her daughter was born a couple of weeks ago and it's heaven on earth. That's the latest. I'm Anna Bates.

I did a movie just before Gone with the Wind came out. That was MGM, wasn't it? I can say that. And, what was it? Oh, yeah, it went like this.

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1: From the Sky News Centre, it's 7. Today could be the hottest bank holiday on record, with temperatures forecast to hit 34 degrees Celsius in parts of England. Highs of 32.3 in London yesterday led to the hottest day in May for almost 80 years. Amber heat health alerts are in place across the Midlands, East and South East. Skin cancer specialist Michelle Baker wants to see improved education on sun safety.
2: Even now, you have adults that will put sunscreen on children and just wipe the remnants on themselves.
1: So-called hidden charges around government-funded childcare in England could be investigated. The Education Secretary's asked a watchdog to look into reports parents are paying extra to secure a place. Mobile NHS centres in supermarket car parks have led to the detection of more than 10,000 lung cancer cases in England. Officials say the majority were caught early. America's top diplomats describe negotiations with Iran as a work in progress. Marco Rubio's in India and reiterated Donald Trump's not going to make, in his words, a bad deal. To F1 in a moment, but first, it was a busy end to the Premier League season. Here's George Alderman.
3: After 22 years, Arsenal lifted the trophy.
4: Finally become Premier League champions once again.
3: They warmed up for the Champions League final with a 2-1 win at Crystal Palace. Celebrations for rivals Tottenham too. Roberto De Zerbi guided them to safety.
5: They played the best game in my time.
3: But heartbreak for West Ham captain Jarrod Bowen as they were relegated.
6: Just hurt. It's a horrible place to be.
3: There was an emotional farewell for
7: Pep Guardiola.
8: If you are a Man City fan, come to me and hug me. 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
3: Liverpool legend Mo Salah said goodbye to Anfield too.
9: I cried a lot. I think more than I did in my whole life.
3: Bournemouth, Sunderland and Brighton secured European football.
1: And Formula One Drivers' Championship leader Kimi Antonelli has won the Canadian Grand Prix. That's the latest. I'm Anna Bates.

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1: From the Sky News Centre at 8. It could be a record-breaking UK bank holiday if temperatures rise above 33.3 degrees Celsius, the previous high. Forecasters predict it could hit 34 in London and the southeast of England. That would also make it the hottest day in May ever recorded. Meanwhile, Lincolnshire police have recovered the body of a teenager who got into difficulty in water yesterday. 15-year-old Declan Sawyer was found in Swanholme Lakes. America's top diplomat has described peace talks to end the war in Iran as a work in progress. US Secretary of State Marco Rubio has told reporters in New Delhi he has confidence in Donald Trump's negotiating skills.
2: As the president said, he's not in a hurry. He's not going to make a bad deal. I mean, the president's not going to make a bad agreement. So let's see what happens. We're going to give diplomacy every chance to succeed before we explore the alternatives.
1: Over the weekend, there were conflicting reports from Washington and Tehran about a possible imminent deal. The former Deputy Prime Minister is urging Keir Starmer to ban social media for under-16s. Angela Rayner says her old boss should just make a decision. In sport, West Ham captain Jared Bowen says their Premier League relegation comes down to an accumulation of problems throughout the season.
3: It's not, you know, something that's just happened and it's fresh. It's been something, especially for the last couple of seasons, where we've been really, really below the standards that we've brought in. But to pinpoint on one thing, I think you could probably sit down and look at different things, but ultimately this season we haven't been good enough and we've paid the biggest price.
1: Arsenal lifted the trophy for the first time in 22 years. Pep Guardiola said an emotional goodbye to Manchester City, and Sunderland's 2-1 win over Chelsea saw them qualify for the Europa League. Kimi Antonelli has extended his lead at the top of Formula One's Drivers' Championship after winning the Canadian Grand Prix. And Novak Djokovic started his quest for a record 25th Grand Slam title with victory against Giovanni Pecci Pericar at the French Open. That's the latest. I'm Anna Bates.

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1: From the Sky News Centre at 9. A weather record's already provisionally been broken overnight, with more likely to follow, including for the hottest bank holiday ever, including August. It's probably been the warmest May night ever. Temperatures could reach 34 degrees Celsius in parts of England later. Outdoor pools are already filling up with swimmers and sunbathers. Our correspondent Sadia Chowdhury is at one in southeast London.
2: The water here is normally kept at a steady 22 degrees, but staff here have told me that because it's been so hot, the water temperature has actually gone up to around 27 degrees. Staff here have put lots of safety measures in place. They're expecting this to be over capacity today.
1: Vulnerable groups are particularly urged to take extra care. US Secretary of State Marco Rubio says an agreement with Iran may come today, but added Donald Trump's not going to make a bad deal. There were reports over the weekend of progress in negotiations to end the war. More than 10,000 lung cancer cases have been picked up by mobile NHS trucks in England. Officials hope to roll more out nationwide by 2030. An RAF jet carrying the Defence Secretary's had its signal jammed near the Russian border. Pilots had to use a different navigation system. In sport, West Ham manager Nuno Espirito Santo has apologised for the club's relegation from the Premier League, but has refused to say whether or not he'll be in charge next season.
3: None of us had a minute to think about individual future. It was all about trying to stay positive, to keep the belief. Anything that regards the future is first of all, we have to go to this bad moment.
1: Their 3-0 win against Leeds wasn't enough to keep them up because Tottenham beat Everton 1-0. Arsenal lifted the trophy for the first time in 22 years, while Sunderland secured qualification for the Europa League. And Kimi Antonelli has extended his lead at the top of Formula One's Drivers' Championship after winning the Canadian Grand Prix. That's the latest. I'm Anna Bates.

I still think that sounds like a Bond theme. And I will do. I'll always say that from day one. Rick Astley and Waiting on You. And before that, then, brand new on our new music playlist. It comes from Duran Duran and Nile Rodgers. It's called Free to Love. If you do like it, you can hear it loads here on Black Country Radio and also on us, Black Country Extra. Talking of which, good morning to you. I haven't said good morning yet. How very rude. Good morning. Hope you're all right. It's Jay Adkins here on the morning. Jay Adkins in the morning does it what it says on the tin. Paul and Christine, as always, smashing it over there on Black Country Radio with their groovy studio and funky sounds. And you've got me all the way through till 11 o'clock today. Right on the way then, in a moment, we're going to talk about snooching pooches. Pooch smooch. We'll do that for you now. And we'll do it after this. Bucks Fizz. This is called Rules of the Game from Black Country Extra.

It is Jay Adkins. Have a listen to this. See if sounds absurd. This does. This sounds absurd. It's actually pretty clever marketing stunt wrapped around a real product test. Here we go. Here we go. Right, a company called Spot and Tango is using over-the-top rolls. These are the rolls that have been advertised. A dog kisser and a breath sniffer. To draw attention to something fairly mundane, which is your canine dental health. Your teeth and your dog's. Bad breath in dogs isn't just cosmetic. It can point to a plaque buildup, gum disease, or even diet issues as well. Having people rate the breath before and after treats it as a very theatrical way of demonstrating the product effectiveness. Why does this work? Get this, $1,000 an hour to smell dogs is irresistible. Yes, tell me about this. It's low barrier, no experience is needed, makes it feel accessible and shareable. And the emotional angle, people love dogs already. This leans into it. Dog breath testing isn't totally random. It's in proper settings, and companies evaluate the odour intensity before and after dental chews, plaque reduction, ingredient impact, i.e. proteins can affect the smell of your dog's breath. And before mentally quitting your job, remember these gigs are usually short-term or promotional. The pay is often capped or symbolic. You won't do a 40-hour week at £1,000 an hour. Imagine that. And the selection may be limited. Sometimes even influencer-driven. It's not a scam, but it's not a career path. It's a smart blend of product testing, PR stunts, social media bait. Mind you. If somebody offered me £800 an hour to hang out in the park and rate dog kisses... more than a worse way to spend an afternoon. Question is, would you do it? Or does the hint of tuna meets bin day part ruin the fantasy?

0: extra. Time for our 1 minute devotion. The part of the show where we just get you to sit down, relax, maybe get yourself a cup of tea, maybe put your feet up. Forget about all the troubles, all the problems going on at the moment. And listen to today's 1 minute devotion.
1: Hello, I'm Richard Exley with your 1 minute devotion. In God, Man, and Archie Bunker, Spencer Marsh begins the first sentence of the first chapter. Quote, "In the beginning, Archie created God in his own image." End of quote. Upon first reading, I found his statement clever and attention-grabbing. Upon further reflection, I find it both profound and prophetic, an apt description of our postmodern culture with its freewheeling spirituality. What many believe about God is based on personal experience rather than on the revelation of Scripture. 2 Peter 1:16 says, "We did not follow cleverly invented stories when we told you about the power and the coming of our Lord Jesus Christ." Lord Jesus, help us to become critical thinkers without being critical people. Your holy name I pray. Amen.
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0: And there you go. That was today's 1 minute devotion. Don't forget to join Sister Linda every Tuesday for the Gospel Hour, 8 p.m. on Black Country Extra. You can also listen to past shows on demand via the Black Country Radio app and also the website.

You know, when you hear a song and you think, I like this record. I've heard that song so many times and I've never known it's the Temptations. Treat Her Like a Lady, a lady. And before that then, The Cure and The Brilliant Lullaby. It's Jay Adkins in the morning, Black Country Extra. Hello, how you doing? Bank Holiday Monday. But we're still here, entertaining the world. Drop me pen, that excited. Hang up, therewith, drop me pen. And you know what it's like when you drop your pen on the floor and it rolls somewhere and you're like, where's my pen gone? It's alright, got it, not to worry, not to panic. Treat Her Like a Lady. And before that, then The Cure and Lullaby. Right, let's play some Elvis on the way in a moment. I'm going to give you my facts of the day, my nuggets of knowledge for a Monday. This is Elvis Presley then, and it's easy for you. Open brackets, take one, close brackets.

Right then, should we give you some facts for the day? I think so. You can use these anytime, anywhere, anywhere you need to. Here we go then, today's bizarre facts of the day, my nuggets of knowledge. Roughly 33% of cats are not affected by catnip. I think my cat is not affected by catnip whatsoever. Tried it every time. No, nothing. It takes a drop of water 90 days to travel the entire 2,340 miles of the Mississippi River. That's 3,766 kilometres. These are your facts for the day. Use them wherever you want to. Racehorses can wear out new horseshoes in one race. One race. Very expensive shoes. According to hotel industry data, men generally leave their hotel rooms cleaner than women do. Oh yes, it's proven. The average yawn lasts a staggering 6 seconds. And in the Middle Ages, having ants in the house was a sign of good luck, or you had very sweet, sticky food. And there you go, today's facts for the day. Use them as and when. We always give you one to take away with you. I think we're going to do this one because all the men around the UK will be going yes, and all around the world will be going yes as well. According to hotel industry data, it's proven fact, men generally leave their hotel rooms cleaner than women do. And there you go, my friends. And men, yes.

Bank Holiday Monday, 25th of May. Jay Adkins in the morning. We've just played you Levert and Casanova. And before that, then, My Mess, brand new from Miles Smith. You're going to hear it loads here on Black Country Extra and also on our sister station, Black Country Radio. Right, on the way, we're going to do my impossible question for today. Give you a question, we give you some clues after 10 o'clock as well. See if you can get it just for fun. No calls, no texts, no phone calls, no WhatsApps, no emails. We'll do that in a moment for you. Right, let's do this. It comes from the Happy Clappers and it's called I Believe from Black Country Extra.

Chaka Khan. This is My Night from Black Country Extra, and before that then, Happy Clappers and I Believe. Right, get your pens and papers at the ready. I have my pen, I have my paper. Gonna give you my impossible question on the way next. We'll do it after this. Blondie and Sunday Girl from Black Country Extra.

0: Impossible question time. As always, don't Google this. Have a go. We're going to give you some clues during the show, and also we'll give the answer at the end of today's show. Just for fun. So, a woman sat at a kitchen table with her two sons. She spoke to each of her sons and they replied to her, but the sons never spoke to each other. The boys had not fallen out with each other and did not dislike each other. Although they conversed freely with their mother, they never addressed a word to one another. Why? So, a woman sat at a kitchen table with her two sons. She spoke to each of her sons and they replied to her. But the sons never spoke to each other. The boys hadn't fallen out and they didn't dislike each other. Although they conversed freely with their mother, they never addressed a word to one another. Why? That's today's impossible question. Clues are on the way and we will give the answer before the end of today's show.
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1: From the Sky News Centre at 10, the Met Office is predicting the hottest day in May ever, with an overnight record already provisionally broken. While most of us try to sleep, temperatures didn't drop below 19.4 degrees Celsius in an area of southern England, where it could hit 35 later. Outdoor pools are already filling up. Lido manager Stephen Homer says there are risks to swimming where there's no lifeguard.
2: It's very unsafe to swim into rivers and stuff, because there won't be anyone there to help you if you get into trouble in the water, although it is warmer. Especially in the outdoor areas, the water will still be cold and you can easily get caught out.
1: It's understood the Education Secretary's asked the competition watchdog to investigate the hidden fees childcare providers in England charge parents. Bridget Phillipson wants the CMA to look at things like demands for deposits to reserve places. An RAF jet with the Defence Secretary on board had its GPS signals jammed near the Russian border. It happened on Thursday. Nicola Sturgeon's ex-husband is due in court, charged with embezzling money from the SNP. The former party chief executive, Peter Murrell, is accused of taking nearly £460,000. To football, and George Alderman reports on a bumper final day of the Premier League season.
3: After 22 years, Arsenal lifted the trophy.
4: Finally become Premier League champions once again.
3: They warmed up for the Champions League final with a 2-1 win at Crystal Palace. Celebrations for rivals Tottenham too. Roberto Di Zerbi guided them to safety.
5: They played the best game in my time.
3: But heartbreak for West Ham captain Jarrod Bowen as they were relegated.
6: Just hurt. It's a horrible place to be.
3: There was an emotional farewell for...
7: Guardiola! If you are a Man City fan, come to me and hug me. I will need it.
3: Liverpool legend Mo Salah said goodbye to Anfield too.
8: I cried a lot. I think more than I did in my whole life.
3: Bournemouth, Sunderland and Brighton secured European football.
1: And Girls Aloud star Nicola Roberts has announced the birth of her first child. That's the latest. I'm Anna Bates.

Time to take a little bit of time out of your day. We do these every week for you. It's our water cooler question. If you're with workmates at the moment, or friends, family, colleagues, co-workers, anybody basically, ask this question, see if anybody gets it right. Just for fun. 34% of single women say that they like this quality in a man. Don't Google it. What would it be? What would you think it would be? 34%. 34% of single women say they like this quality in a man. What could it be? Have a think. Have a guess. I think I'd be all right. So here we go then, the answer. Well done if you said this. 34% of single women say they like this quality in a man. What is it? The answer is spontaneity. Well done if you are a spontaneous person. Well done, well done, well done. And that is today's water cooler question. We will have another one for you on next week.

I notice we do play a lot of Linda DePaul on this show. It's not my choosing. I literally walk in the studio, sit down, and just let the computer play the music that it's designed to play them. And you hear these tracks and you go, yes, yes. But I have noticed a lot of Linda DePaul. No, honestly, that's the record. That's what it's called. And on the way in a moment, going to play some Beatles and Teddy Boy. I don't know that one. I'll be enjoying that one at the same time as you as well. Then we're going to talk about the Forest of Yellow. What could it all mean? We'll find out in a moment. This is Black Country Extra, and let's do some Beatles.

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1: It is Jay Adkins, and if you're drinking a lovely cup of tea or coffee, you might want to pop it down just for a sec. 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No wind. 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Scaling collection systems, also regulations around waste reuse. It's good for the forests. It helps with soil restoration, also biodiversity and carbon capture as well. So the mental image is there, it's memorable, the end result is just normal, healthy trees and forests with no lingering festival vibes in the trees. It's sustainability with a bit of personality attached. It's a very clever idea, or more for that.

Diana Ross, I'm Coming Out. And you've just heard Let the Music Lift You Up. Loveland featuring Rachel McFarland. Love that. Love the way it gives me all these dance tunes. Massive dance fan, me. Massive dance fan. It is Black Country Extra. It is Monday morning. Jay Adkins in the morning for you all the way through till 11 o'clock today. We've given you the impossible question. We're going to give you some teasers. Some clueses, as I always call them. We'll do that in a moment. We're also going to be talking about United Air Lion as well. Bit of a play on words. And we also have the answer to the impossible question. And also today's triple play. Find out.

And here is a little news story that I've just read in the news. Quick one for you. United Airlines has announced something called the Relax Row. It's basically trying to turn economy into a bed. So, that's how it works. Instead of three separate seats, you get a row that can convert into more like a sofa-style setup, including leg rests, mattress pads, also blankets and pillows, the lot. The idea is when you have a long-haul flight, you can actually stretch out properly rather than folding yourself into a shape that you didn't know was possible. I have had that many, many times. Aimed at couples, solo travellers and families, and it's going to launch from 2027 on selected aircrafts. Calling it the first of its kind in North America, other airlines have done similar empty row sleep setups before. I suppose the big question is this a genius upgrade or economy with better marketing? Either way though, if you've ever had your knees pressed into the seat in front of you for 8 hours or more, this is going to sound very appealing. With that, let's get back on with the music.

Alex Warren and a track called Fever Dream from Black Country Extra. Right, today's impossible question is called Trouble with Sons 2. Let's give you some clues. If you missed the impossible question just before 10 o'clock this morning, this is going to mean absolutely nothing to you. But we're going to give you some clues anyway, just for fun. Have a go. No prizes, just pride. Here are the clues then. Were all the three people physically normal with full faculties of speech, hearing, sight, etc.? Yes. Have they even spoken directly to each other? No. Would they like to speak to each other? Yes. Is there any physical barrier that prevents them from conversing? No. And had they grown up together? No. Hopefully that will give you some extra clues to today's impossible question. We'll give the answer before 11 o'clock today.

Love that record. Annie Lennox and Little Bird from Black Country Extra. Jay Adkins in the morning for you. Monday morning, right, stand by. My triple play is on the way next. We'll do it after this then. Hide and Seek. This is Howard Jones.

It is Black Country Extra, Jay Adkins, in the morning for you on a Monday morning. Time for my triple play for today. And today, in 1988, on this day, the 25th of May, Coldplay released their debut recording called Safety. Intended as a demo, the three-song EP featured the songs Bigger, Stronger and Such a Rush, both of which appeared on the Blue Room EP, and No More Keeping My Feet on the Ground, which was later released as a B-side to the single Yellow. 500 CDs were pressed on that day, and only 50 were sold at the show. Today, the EP remains a high-price rarity. So with that then, let's do three from Coldplay. We'll do Speed of Sound, we'll play you Shiver, and right in the middle, we'll play you Talk. This is Black Country Extra, and this is today's Triple Play.

0: That is nearly it for today's show. Remember, download the app. You can listen to the show again for the next 7 days and also listen to all the other shows here on Black Country Extra. Right, before we go, let's give the answer to today's impossible question. It's a bit of a long one, so I'm going to sort of condense it down for you. So today's impossible question, as I find it on my sheet, a woman sat at the kitchen table with her two sons. She spoke to each of her sons and they replied to her, but each of the sons never spoke to each other. The boys had not fallen out or didn't like each other. Although they conversed freely with their mother, they never addressed a single word to each other. Why? The answer is because the mother was a foreign lady who was widowed during the war and fled, leaving her first son behind with his aunt and uncle. She settled in France, married a Frenchman, and had a second son. When the first son visited her for the first time, there was a tearful reunion around the kitchen table. However, neither half-brother could speak the other's language, so they could only converse through their mother. So basically, the kids couldn't speak to each other because they couldn't understand each other's languages. And there you go. That is it. We'll do it all again for you in 7 days. Enjoy the rest of your Monday. Enjoy the rest of the shows here on Black Country Extra. And have a great rest of your bank holiday Monday.
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2: From the Sky News Centre at 11. Breaking news this hour, the former SNP chief executive Peter Murrell has pleaded guilty to embezzling around £400,000 from the party. The ex-husband of Nicola Sturgeon, who used to be Scotland's first minister, has been remanded in custody. May's heat records could be comfortably broken if temperatures reach the predicted highs of 35 degrees Celsius in southern England. It'd also make it the hottest bank holiday ever, even taking into account the one in August. Nick, Lizzie, Louise and Richard are among swimmers at a Lido in southeast London.
3: So in February it's fantastic. You don't want to get it out in February. In this weather, it's nice in and out.
4: It's busier than sometimes, but it's because it's so hot, isn't it? People just want to get in the cold water.
5: Yeah, but we swim all year.
4: We'd stay all day if we could.
6: Get in there, it cools you right down. It's lovely.
2: Reports of parents being charged for things like sun cream and food as part of the government-funded childcare offering in England could be investigated. Other so-called hidden fees include charging to guarantee a place. A 16-year-old boy has been injured in a machete attack in the West Midlands. Police believe he was approached by two young men on a moped in Dudley on Saturday afternoon. In sport, Nottingham Forest midfielder Morgan Gibbs-White says he couldn't have done any more to catch the eye of England manager Thomas Tuchel. He's been left out of the squad for this summer's World Cup. That's despite ending the season as the second highest English scorer in the Premier League.
7: It is what it is at the end of the day. I know myself, I've done more than enough to be in the squad. I just got on the wrong side of someone's opinion and that's it. And I've been on the wrong side of people's opinions throughout my career. So it's only going to make me stronger and I'm going to bounce back and be better.
2: And Manchester City will celebrate their achievements this season with the men's and women's teams taking part in a parade this afternoon. And after their championship playoff final victory, Hull City will also spend Bank Holiday Monday with their fans with an open-top bus tour before further celebrations. That's the latest. I'm Anna Bates.

You know, I've often heard it said that man was not meant to be alone. What was the name of that old song? Everybody needs somebody. I agree with that. Up to a point. Man needs friends. And at least once in his life, man needs a woman that he can love. A woman who loves him in return. Yeah, I agree with that. But I also believe that when day-to-day problems become too much for man to face, man needs to retreat. He needs time alone to gather his thoughts and regain control of his situation so that he can face his problems in the right frame of mind. He needs a peaceful place all to himself. A peaceful place all to himself.

0: do next, Jelly? We'd like to,
1: I just recorded a...
0: What you got there? God, looks like... Did you really? It's very nice. It's like Engelbert Humperdinck. Yeah, sure will. Time out, folks, here, just 1 second. All right. Bahiga?
2: Yes.
0: Is that your name, Bahiga? Yeah, it's nice. Very nice. Thank you. Okay. You want me to have this one? Thank you very much. It's very nice.
3: No, I don't.
0: I can't do that. I'm sorry. Thank you. All right. Hang loose. You get it back. Okay. I just did a country and western album recently, ladies and gentlemen. It should come out, I guess this winter sometime. Think so? And then it is a song. It's an old country western song, but we'd like to sing it for you now.

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1: From the Sky News Centre at midday, former SNP Chief Executive Peter Murrell has pleaded guilty to misusing more than £400,000 of party money over a 12-year period. Police Scotland say the ex-husband of Nicola Sturgeon has shown utter contempt for the public trust placed in him. Our correspondent Shingi Mararike is at Edinburgh's High Court.
2: In court we heard a litany of examples linked to that, including the allegations that he used the money towards things like a motorhome, a luxury vehicle, a number of retailers as well, from Argos to Fortnum and Mason.
1: He's been remanded in custody. Nicola Sturgeon was released without charge in relation to Operation Branch Form. The Pope's called for AI developers to work for the common good rather than profit, warning misinformation might lead the world down a path of unending war. American-born Pope Leo has delivered his first encyclical, a letter or manifesto. An Iranian government spokesperson claims any peace deal between Iran and the US will include an end to war on all fronts, including in Lebanon. His comments come as Lebanon claims emergency workers are being deliberately targeted by Israel. Paramedic Ibrahim Diab's close friends with one of seven killed in less than 24 hours.
3: We lost like my best friend. We are like brothers together, all the time together. Like 18 days together, every day, every hour. We lost him. But we will say to him, we will continue.
1: The US claims negotiations are a work in progress. A 16-year-old boy has been seriously injured in a machete attack in Dudley in the West Midlands. Police say he's had surgery. Record-breaking temperatures could be set today. A peak of 35 degrees Celsius is expected in the southeast of England. And Angela Rayner is backing a social media ban for under-16s. Speaking to a podcast, the former Deputy Prime Minister thinks Sir Keir Starmer should get on with making a decision about it. That's the latest. I'm Anna Bates.

everyone. You're listening to Raise Your Voice with me, Isabella Giorgio. I hope you're having a great Monday. This is the show where we encourage our local artists and musicians. We play great tunes and also we speak about specific topics. Now, I realised that in the majority of my shows on Black Country Extra, I like to play iconic women in the music industry. So I thought, why don't we do a show dedicated to the best of the best, the most influential and the most talented women within the music industry and specifically within the pop genre. Now that is what today's show is going to be all about. We're going to start off with the absolute best of the best, Beyoncé. Now Beyoncé is regarded as one of the most influential artists of modern pop and R&B. As we all know, she rose to fame from Destiny's Child. I mean, who doesn't love Destiny's Child? And then obviously now her solo career is amazing. I think she's just, wow, she's just surpassed any goals that you could have envisioned for herself or that we could have envisioned for her. And yeah, she's won dozens of major awards and shaped the sound, in my opinion, and culture of the 21st century pop sound. So we're going to play Beyoncé and probably one of her most biggest tracks ever to exist. This is Crazy in Love.

0: What a tune. Beyonce, Crazy in Love on Black Country Extra. Now, what we've got on the way next is, again, such a tune. And this song is beautiful as well. It's from Ray. So we're going to play Ray on the way next. So Ray is a British singer-songwriter and also a music producer. That's something that people don't know. And she spent years writing hits for other people, but now she's broken through as an independent artist. And her songs are just so true to herself. And I think you can tell that within the music. But we're going to play this one now. This is from Ray. This is Nightingale Lane.
1: This is a song about the greatest heartbreak I've ever known. This song is called Nightingale Lane.

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1: So on the list of today's most influential pop artists, we have to include Miss Tate McRae. Now, Tate has quickly become one of pop's rising stars, and she rose to fame with her viral hits like You Broke Me First. And also, she's known for this song. Now, this is Greedy on Black Country Extra.

Tate McRae, Greedy on Black Country Extra again. We have got a collaboration next, actually. This is Dua Lipa and Miley Cyrus. Now, Dua Lipa is actually named as to become one of the most defining pop stars of her generation. Now, that is such a big title, but I love her, and I think she's got such a confident style. And yeah, she rose to global fame with her hits New Rules and Don't Start Now. And then this song is a collaboration with Miley Cyrus, the American singer and performer. And obviously, she's known from Disney Channel, which everyone knows, especially me. But she rose with rock hits like Wrecking Ball, and then she moved into the pop genre. So Miley is recognised for her bold artistry and powerful vocals. Now, all of that is within this track. This is Prisoner featuring Dua Lipa and Miley Cyrus. Prisoner.

So on the way next, I think, is the most influential pop artist of 2025. And that is Sabrina Carpenter. She's the American singer known for the catchy pop lyrics, catchy pop sounds. And everyone knows Espresso. Everyone knows Espresso. That was her breakout song. And she like blends playful confidence with polished production. And her song is evolving all the time. And her stage presence is also what she's known for. But she is also quickly becoming one of pop's standout voices. And we're going to play this one now. I am obsessed with this track at the minute. This is House Tour by Sabrina Carpenter.

Sabrina Carpenter, house tour on Black Country Extra. The lady we've got up next is known for her storytelling lyrics and just expanding pop into indie sounds. And I think she's actually the queen. She's labelled as the most influential and successful artist of her generation. So she is the queen. And I think you already know who I'm talking about. It has to be Taylor Swift. So we're going to play one of her new ones. This is Opalite, which was released last year. What a catchy song this is. I think she's just broke the industry and there's no stopping Taylor Swift. There is no stopping her.

So I think we've played some really big, influential artists within the music industry, specifically the pop genre so far. But we're going to play a bit of Rihanna next. And Rihanna is known for her versatile voice and chart-topping hits. So she obviously rose to fame with her hits like Umbrella and We Found Love, and don't forget about Diamonds as well. But beyond music, Rihanna has also made a major impact in fashion and beauty. Like, I've got her lip gloss, guys. I've got her lip gloss, right? But she has become one of the most influential pop culture figures of her era. And we're going to play this one now. I think this song is so underrated. This is Shut Up and Drive.

Rihanna with Shut Up and Drive on Black Country Extra. Now, the girl we've got on next, she's very young, but she's also new to this list that I've created. She's very new to the industry, but I love her. I think she's so talented, and that is Lola Young. So she's a British singer-songwriter known for her soulful voice and emotionally raw lyrics. So she does blend pop, but she also has influences of like indie and R&B, and she gained attraction from this song that I'm going to play, which is Messy. And this is all about her personal songwriting style, and I love it. So her honest storytelling and distinctive tone, I think, is what makes her who she is. And you know, she's one of the UK's rising music talents, and I'm so glad, because I just think her voice is so unique, but it's what we need in this industry, honestly. So I'm happy to put her on my pop influential list for today. And this is Lola Young with Messy.

So we've just played a bit of Lola Young and also a bit of Rihanna. And I think what a mix that is, going from Rihanna to Lola Young. This is a great show. This is my music taste to a T. Well, we've got Ariana Grande on the way next. And who doesn't know Ariana Grande? She's so successful and she's done some incredible things. And she's American actress and singer, known for her powerful vocals and that range that woman has. We all know about the whistle notes. We do. Her range is phenomenal. So she rose to fame on a television show before becoming a global pop star, which was also on Disney Channel. And I know because I was a little girl when she was on Disney Channel. So I was watching her. But she, again, blends pop with R&B influences, which there's subgenres in all of pop. There's subgenres peeking through all the time. So she blends pop and R&B influences. And Ariana Grande is one of the most successful and recognisable artists of her generation. And I think her range is just amazing. I keep saying it, but it is. She's such a singer, isn't she? She's a singer. Anyway, we're going to play Ariana Grande. This is one of my favourite songs from her. We Can't Be Friends, Wait For Your Love. This is so beautiful. Just take a listen.

So I know I probably should not be biased on today's list. However, I think this lady is actually my number one. She is my favourite. She just is. And she's just such an icon. And I think everything that she's done, I've loved and I've resonated with in some way. And she's just unapologetically herself. And that is Lady Gaga. I mean, Lady Gaga is a singer, songwriter, actress, you know, producer, everything, businesswoman, who's known for her vocals. Her voice is insane. I think her voice is actually underrated, in my opinion, because her songs are so good. Her voice is actually underrated, but she's known for those powerful vocals and her bold theatrical style, which makes her Lady Gaga, which I can't get enough. I never can. And she rose to fame with hits like Just Dance, Poker Face, Bad Romance. I must say, I've been listening to those songs since I was 3 years old on my CD player. I just think everything she does is amazing. So she's known for her versatility and dramatic performances on stage. And Lady Gaga has become one of the most influential pop artists of all time. All time, Lady Gaga. And I'm going to play Telephone on the way next, which is a collaboration, technically, with the first artist that I played, which is Beyoncé. Now, who does not love this song and the music video? It's giving pop star. It is giving pop star. We've got Lady Gaga, Telephone featuring Beyoncé on the way next.

Lady Gaga, Telephone, featuring Beyonce on Black Country Extra. I think she's my favourite. I'm going to rank her at number one. That's my opinion. We've got Tyler on the way next. Now, Tyler is known for her smooth vocals, so this is the opposite end of the spectrum in the pop genre. But she rose to fame with her viral hit Water, which is what we're going to play because it's the most amazing track and the beat is insane. But she blends pop, R&B, African rhythms, and her infectious style and dance-driven music just makes everyone go crazy. Well, Tyler has quickly become, I would say, probably the most exciting new stars within pop. So we have to play her. This is Tyler Water, which I think was massive on TikTok as well. So if you know the dance, you can do it. Maybe.

0: So we've only got two songs left to play in today's specialist show, which is all about influential women within the pop genre. And I think we've actually covered everyone who is just the standout of pop music. But we've got two songs left to play. It's still two new artists for the list. So we've got Olivia Rodrigo on the way next. So she is American singer-songwriter. And again, she's known for her emotional lyrics. And she actually blends pop and a bit of rock. And she rose to global fame with her debut single Driver's License, which was massive. And she followed it with hit albums like Sour and Guts, which all, wow, they skyrocketed. So she blends raw storytelling, again, a bit like Lola Young, and also catchy hooks. So Olivia Rodrigo has very quickly actually become one of the most defining voices of her generation. Again, she came from Disney Channel, which is amazing, isn't it? I think we've seen three on today's shows rise from Disney Channel. We've got Miley Cyrus, Sabrina Carpenter, and now Olivia Rodrigo to add to that list. Well, this is Get Him Back, Olivia Rodrigo, on Black Country Extra.
1: One, two, three. Wait, is this a song with the drums? I'm not

Olivia Rodrigo, Get Him Back on Black Country Extra. We've only got time for one more song to play on today's specialist show for the most influential and the best of the best women within pop music. So we have to play Zara Larsson, which I think she's just blown up all over again in 2026. She's just taken that fame to the next level. And her clothes, her stylist loves that woman. Her stylist loves her. Have you seen her makeup and her outfit choices for the stage? Wow. It's just summer. It's just, if I could give it one word, summer. But Zara Larsson is a Swedish pop singer known for her powerful vocals. Again, she's got the vocals. Her voice is insane. And she's also known for her upbeat dance pop hits. But she's gained fame from songs like I'm Gonna Finish This Show, which is Lush Life. And with her energetic sound and confident style, Zara Larsson is actually a really prominent figure within global pop music. This is Lush Life on Black Country Extra.

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1: From the Sky News Centre at 1. The former First Minister of Scotland says she's been deceived and let down by her estranged husband, who's admitted misusing over £400,000 of party money. Nicola Sturgeon's added she had no knowledge or suspicion whatsoever about former SNP chief executive Peter Murrell's crimes. He's pleaded guilty to embezzling the funds over a 12-year period. Brian Taylor's a political commentator.
2: It's quite a remarkable set of circumstances. Peter Murrell was one of the architects of the SNP's early success. He was regarded as driven and talented within the party.
1: Nicola Sturgeon was released without charge in relation to the investigation. The Pope's used his first encyclical, or letter of teachings, to warn the misuse of AI risks leading the world down a path of unending war. American-born Pope Leo's text has been presented at a Vatican launch which featured AI company Anthropic. Christopher Ola is its co-founder.
3: In conversations we at Anthropic have had with faith leaders and cultural leaders, we have found one shared and deeply held conviction. If this technology is coming, it must go well.
1: The pontiff wants developers to work together for the common good. Iranian state media is reporting its foreign ministers confirmed consensus has been reached on many issues, but there's no timeline for agreeing a deal with the US. The US Secretary of State Marco Rubio signalled news could come today. A machete attack in Dudley in the West Midlands has left a 16-year-old boy needing surgery. It happened on Saturday. It'll likely be the hottest day ever recorded for the month of May. Temperatures could hit 35 degrees Celsius. And the Bank of Scotland has released a limited edition £20 note featuring an image of Scott McTominay's overhead kick against Denmark. The goal helped the country reach the World Cup for the first time since 1998. That's the latest. I'm Ruth McKee.

Hello and welcome to day three in this very special Bereavement Babble program, which of course is the separate program that we're recording. We're doing one every day this week because it's Grief Awareness Week. We're doing five. We've got five programs going out, and we're actually in day three now. So Grief Awareness Week was created really just to recognize the importance of acknowledging and addressing the process of grief and the grieving part that people experience, both openly and compassionately, really. It reminds us that grief is a natural response to loss. And that's really important to remember. It's a very natural response to loss, although it can affect us in many different ways. And it should definitely be met with understanding and support. So, as I've said in the previous programs, during the course of this week, across the whole week, there are five programs. Of course, this is one of them. And we're here to acknowledge the pain and suffering that grief can create in us, to acknowledge the loneliness and the confusion that grieving creates. But it also, we're here to offer some support and to acknowledge inwardly what your grief might be, and actually to help it make it sound a little bit more understandable. So all of the five programs are dealing with different types of grief, and over a period of which the last couple of programs have had a variety of guests and various bits and pieces in as well. So talking about the five different grief aspects, and again, in each program, we've been using the word grief, G-R-I-E-F, and focusing on different letters. And today's program is focusing on I. We're focusing on the letter I. So this special series of programs is all about bringing the awareness of grief to those of you who are experiencing grief, those of you who are currently going through it, those of you who perhaps have been through it. But also, I really want to give some awareness to people around you that might be grieving. You might have people around you, whether it be work colleagues or associates, and how might you respond to that? How might you actually respond to that? So, moving into today's program, the subject matter that we're talking about is grief by fatal illness. We've, in the other programs, we've covered grief by natural causes, we've covered grief by suicide, we've covered grief by a road death, and actually we've also covered, we've done a whole program on grief which affects men, in particular men within the kind of the grieving process. But today's program is all about grief by fatal illness. And of course, this is the really, really sad part around where we've lost somebody to an illness, whether it be cancer or dementia or heart disease or any number of physical or maybe even mental illnesses that have caused a loss and for somebody to die. And quite often within the kind of the process of dealing with a mental illness, there's lots of complications. So I really want to talk quite a lot about that, the complications and the process. Music-wise, for the show, again, I've picked on using the theme and using the letter, and we're using I. So I've picked on some I's. I normally pick on bands. I normally do it by letter of band. But if I'm honest, I'm really struggling to find any kind of real appropriate music that I could use for the letter I in terms of bands. So I've actually cheated a bit on this one, and I'm actually using the I. So all of the songs actually begin with I. They're all songs that are picked with I. So just to start with, then we're going to go into our first track. Although the title of the song has got some thinking behind the grieving process, it's not necessarily directly related to grief, but certainly the title and the words. So when we're going through a grieving process, and we can often find that this love that we have for the person is really, really strong, and sometimes it can just be really hard, and so we just kind of go through this process of saying to ourselves that I'm just never ever going to actually stop loving you. So the first track I've picked is something along that sort of theme, Michael Jackson, and I Can't Stop Loving You.

0: So when we talk about fatal illness and we talk about those dreaded illnesses and the loss of somebody through those dreaded illnesses, we are possibly in a situation where we've been doing a lot of caring for somebody before they die. And at this point, I really want to introduce you to somebody that's really supported the whole process of Grief Awareness Week for what we've been doing this week, which, of course, is Billy at Black
1: Hello.
0: Country Radio.
1: How are you?
0: So thank you, Billy, for this. It's really important that what the work that we're doing to bring around Grief Awareness Week is such vital work. And I really want to thank you for your support in allowing the time and the space to be able to bring all of these five programs together. And thank you very much as well for being here today. I just really think that this part of the program is quite difficult, because when we are dealing with fatal illness, we're often considering lots of different processes. And again, I don't want to make this kind of sound as if it's directed directly in terms of somebody's own personal circumstances, but quite often when I talk about caring for somebody and caring for that person, as it might be that we've got a loved one or a partner or a husband or a wife or maybe even a child or a friend, you know, and actually we've been caring for them through that fatal illness before they've died. I also want to talk a little bit about hospital appointments. I want to talk, just have a little bit of a chat about how that can feel, because quite often, sometimes I do work with people and I listen to their stories about, you know, numerous hospital appointments. And the thing that associates with hospital appointments is the not knowing. I think that's the biggest part. That's the difficulty sometimes. Sometimes we're very much having to trust in the healthcare system, and sometimes there's things that are happening to our loved ones and we don't really fully necessarily understand. So Billy, I know that that sadly you had a little experience, or big experience of this, haven't you, where you lost somebody through a fatal illness?
1: Yeah, my late wife was treated for cancer for 12 years, so it was a long process, and a very sort of I suppose in a way, progressive process, because it came back two or three times. It went to different parts of her body. So there were different stages that you dealt with. You know, there were stages where, I suppose, early on there was hope, because Sue had a double mastectomy and reconstruction and all that, and then it came back, and then it was, well, we can do this, and then it came back somewhere else. And then it was the when they say, well, there's not much else we can do. And then you have to almost like reassess, well, what's going to happen then, you know. And time doesn't mean anything, because there's not a time. They can't say, oh, well, actually, we've got 2 months or you've got 6 months. They go, well, we don't really know. Mm. And so you have to get your head around that. And then obviously as the illness progresses, physically, the person becomes more dependent, and until the final stages where you're virtually caring for them. So it's a real roller coaster, really, of different things. And you talk about appointments, and you become aware that you can also. I mean, Sue was quite, you know, vocal about her treatment, and there was a brilliant respect between her and her oncologist. Mm. But she sort of used that to defend people who were perhaps a bit timid and just accepted everything that was told them. Mm. And she'd say, well, what have you been told? Well, no, you need to ask this, or you need... Mm. So she'd become a defender for other people as well. Mm. But it was a really strange...

0: strange experience in one respect and an enlightening one, because it also showed you the courage of these people, you know, that are going through the treatment and the decisions they make to make as much of the life as they possibly can, really, you know, and quite humbling in a way.
1: And for you as well, you know, going through that, doing what you did for Sue, do it, you know, for you, there must have also been an element of feelings, emotions, process.
0: Oh, yeah. I mean, it was like you were sort of caught on the wave of Sue's positivity. And that was for quite some time. And I mean, we've told the story about, you know, it was secondary breast cancer in the liver, and that was it. Then they said, there's nothing we can do. And she says, well, yes, you can, because you can take 3/4 of my liver away. Mm. And they went, well, no, we can't. And she went, well, yes, you can. Mm. And in the end, they did. You know, whether they've ever done it since, I don't know. But, you know, we had to go through the whole process of going to see the liver consultant, and he explained that it wasn't liver cancer. And, you know, Sue was totally aware of that, but said, well, that doesn't matter. If you do it for me and it gives me 5 years, 4 years, six years, you can do it for somebody else.
1: Yeah.
0: So she was a trailblazer in that way.
1: Yeah.
0: And so all that, you were sort of caught on the wave of her courage for a long time. And it was only when it got really, really bad towards the end, where she had to give up work, because she never gave up work, that then you had to come to terms with, well, this is these are the last stages. Mm. And particularly probably the last week where district nurses got involved and, you know, you need to do this and you need to do this in the house because you're not going to be able to carry her upstairs anymore.
1: Yeah.
0: And there was almost like a self decision by Sue that was it. You know, there was no way that she was going to have a commode. There was no way she could have a bed downstairs. And it sort of then happened quite quickly. And I suppose that was the biggest part to deal with, because we'd always spoke, don't worry about anything, you know, you'll always be here. You know, you won't need to get a hospital thing. And when people out there might have experienced the final stages. When the final stages began on the afternoon that she passed away, the lymphedema in her legs and her arms became worse, so she was weeping this yellow fluid.
1: Okay.
0: And then her breathing got very heavy. Mm. And then as the cancer went through her body, the whole pupil of her eye and her iris went black, both of them. Mm. And I panicked. Mm. Found the ambulance. Mm. They came, got her to hospital, got all the tubes and over. And then they came and said, you know, we can keep your wife alive, but she won't, you know, she won't have any quality of life. Mm. So then you have to make the decision.
1: Go through that process,
0: You and your kids to take all the tubes away.
1: Absolutely. Mm.
0: That happened. Mm. And then I suppose the biggest thing to deal with was that promise that you broke, that you wouldn't let her go to hospital.
1: Mm.
0: And that lingered for a long, long time. You know, I, because I'm I'm a writer and a performer and that, and I kept a journal. I threw it away years and years later, called The Primal Scream. Mm. And it was almost trying to describe what you felt inside.
1: Sure, yeah.
0: Anger, pain, everything, to try and get rid of it.
1: Yeah.
0: And for that whole year, every day, I was writing this, you know, loads of journal stuff in order to get it out of your system. Mm. But that was probably the most lingering emotion, to try and get rid of that guilt that you felt because you'd broken a promise, you know, probably the only promise that you'd ever made that you broke. You know, to
1: so many aspects. I mean, just even in the just that, you know, the story that you've just told, Billy, and just even as a kind of in that summary there, there's so many different processes of things that must have been happening for you, things that must have been happening for Sue, you know, the stuff that you go through. It's almost like the stage element again. You know, you're going through a whole load of stages before. All of that emotion, all of that feeling, all of those hopes, all of those fears, all of the things that you, like you say, that you promised that you would do and that this would happen and that would happen, you know. And it's really difficult, isn't it? Because I think hospitals are a really big part of this because they are part of the process and we are subjected to that, if that makes sense. You know, if we call an ambulance that goes to hospital and whether we want that to happen and whether we don't. And I know same, very similar story to yours, Billy. I've heard a lot of people talk about they didn't want the person to go to hospital or they wanted it, you know, but it sadly doesn't always happen in that way. It's quite common to hear what you've described in terms of what then how it ends up being. And it's really difficult. And this is the real difficult thing about going through a grieving process when we're working with a fatal illness, you know, because we know that sadly there might be an outcome to that at some point, but we don't know when. And all of that not knowing becomes a very big part, doesn't it? It's almost what happens next.
0: Yeah, and I think, I mean, you know, there might be partners, male or female, because, you know, blokes can get breast cancer as well. There might be partners that are caught up like I was, you know, because she always looked fabulous. She always made sure she looked fabulous. You know, she always worked really hard. She'd have a chemo and then go straight back to work as the financial consultant. So you were sort of going, well, everybody, you know, everybody just thinks that she's amazing. So she must be amazing.
1: Yes. Yeah.
0: Well,
1: yeah.
0: She wasn't. You know, you had your quiet moments and she wasn't.
1: Yeah.
0: And then you'd sort of sit there and she'd be talking to the oncologist on a level that you wouldn't imagine that a patient would talk to an oncologist. Mm. And you think, she's got this.
1: Yes.
0: And you almost convince yourself that there was no problem, really, you know, in a way that you're denying that things going on until certain things happened, like it returns and then it's like a smack in the teeth and you've got to start again. And you think, well, how she's going to cope with this and what am I supposed to do, really? Mm. But what I think you learned, what you never did was you felt sorry for him because that was the worst thing you could possibly do, you know, because that would annoy her then. I don't want you feeling sorry for me, you know. And it changed her as a person into this, I mean, you know, she's probably looking up, but she was going into that mid-40s, got two kids, you know, this is my, I'm a wife, I'm a financial advisor, and this is my, now I'm going to start putting my cardies on to this, like, the girl she was when she was 17, 18.
1: Okay.
0: You know, I'm going to, every second counts.
1: Yeah.
0: You know, this is what I'm going to
1: live for
0: do.
1: This.
0: I'm going to live for this because I don't know if it's going to be tomorrow or 10 weeks down the line.
1: Yeah.
0: And so she always say it was the worst and best 12 years of her life.
1: Mm.
0: You know, because she met some incredible people, did incredible things. So there was that positive, really. That helps years and years on when you look back, because you look for the positive things.
1: Yes,
0: you know.
1: Yeah.
0: Once the pain never goes away, but once you've controlled that, then you look for the great things that happen.
1: And those memories as well, those things that were said,
0: those
1: things that were talked about, those conversations.
0: Yeah.
1: It's almost a little bit like it feels that we form in situations like that, and this kind of links into the next track that I'm going to play, Billy, but it kind of forms that a lot of the process that we go through is very much kind of independent. Because it's personal to us. It's very independent to us. No two situations are ever going to be the same. The experiences that you had with Sue, and there may be other people out there that can relate to it, but their own situation might be different. So it's almost very, very independent. But it's actually a love song at the same time, isn't it?
0: Yeah.
1: It's almost very, very much a love song. And so we'll go into the second track here, Billy. So I have picked a song which is actually called Independent Love Song, and it's by a 90s lady called Scarlett.

0: So when we take that independent love song, it's almost like you could carry that through, can't you? Because it is very independent because it's about you. But when somebody dies and we're going through the grieving process, the love carries on. You know, the love doesn't stop. We don't just stop loving somebody because they're not here. We still love them. And actually, in some respects, I do actually think that you could define grief as love. It is actually a continuation of the love. Might be in a different form, but you're still carrying the love that you have for that person within you. And that's part of that kind of grieving process. And we're just talking to Billy here really in the studio about his own experiences of going through that fatal illness process with Sue. And one of the things that I wanted to really talk about, I know you talked, Billy, how Sue was really strong in the way that she would go to appointments and she would have the research and she'd know what she wanted and she'd almost be going into the appointments and saying what she wanted. But for you, coming back to you, bringing this back to you, there must have been an element for you around the caring for her. There must have been some elements of things that you were doing for her to care for her, to look after her.
1: I think I had to become aware that she was a different person. Not a completely different person, but it was this person that needed to do what she wanted to do. Okay. And it was really difficult for people to understand at the time because she got a soulmate, Donna, who I still see, and their kids. And Donna worked with Sue. And there were things. Part of the process of her dealing with it was that there'd always have to be a treat or something.
0: So, okay.
1: You know, yeah. If she'd had six lots of chemo and she felt crap and she'd lost her hair and lost her nails and she got ulcers in her mouth, it'd got to be a treat.
0: Yeah.
1: And Sue loved dancing and she loved music and she loved, you know, she loved to go and have a pina colada and all that.
0: Yeah.
1: Me, I was, let's go to the museum and have a look at these pictures. So she'd say, look, and we sat down seriously and I said, look, this is your life, really. I'm here to do what you want to do. I said, so if there is that you need to do something that I don't want to do, I'm going to be completely honest with you and say, look, it's not for me. And so they loved Dublin. They loved every 2 months or 3 months, 4 days in Tenerife. And so I used to just say, take Donna.
0: Mm.
1: So Donna, she was really lucky. They had this incredible relationship. But everybody would go, well, she's got cancer. You know, why are you letting her do that? Even her own parents. Susan, why are you doing that? It's your husband. You should be here with your husband. And he goes, but he doesn't want to come. He wants me to be who I need to be at this particular time. And I think that was almost a learning process. And also that we grew much deeper. As soulmates, really.
0: Yeah.
1: And also there was, you know, you can go on to the subject of sex and how, is that important or is it not important? And we had deep conversations about, you know, well, you've had 26, you know, you're full of poison. It's not the be end and all end all, because she was thinking, oh, you know, I'm going to lose my hair. I'm going to have ulcers in my mouth. You're not going to love me. Mm. And I go, so it's nothing to do with that. Mm. It's to do with how we are as people.
0: Absolutely,
1: so you had to form
0: a
1: different relationship, a deeper relationship. Mm. And I think that was, and that, I suppose, in a way, when she passed away, that made the grieving deeper and more difficult in a way. But also, after you got over that period, it made all the memories better.
0: Yeah.
1: You know, because we just have loads, you know, I see Donna all the time and we scream about some of the things when I used to pick them up in Broad Street at 3 o'clock in the morning on a Friday and they were both at work on a Saturday. We just scream about the things they used to do. So it's about understanding the person as well.
0: Yeah. And
1: while we were going to the clinics, there were a lot of couples that broke up because the male
0: couldn't deal with it.
1: Mm. And you sort of were angry with them to start with. But then when you really sort of sat down and thought about it, you sort of, in a way, you were sort of had some empathy for them as well, because it's a massive, massive thing to try and deal with.
0: And that change is massive before the person's died. You know, you're going through a big, big changing process before the person's died.
1: Yeah.
0: And I know in one of the other programs we were talking about stages, I think it was program one, and it's almost a bit like, I think you mentioned this, Billy, you're almost going through stages yourself, and mm-hmm. your relationship is changing and adjusting. And for you and Sue, you found ways to do that and continue to be closer, and you continue to build that kind of bond. And it's a really difficult process, because there will be a lot of people, some people that will be listening to this, a lot of people out there that find all of that change very unsettling.
1: Yeah.
0: You know, change is something that we're not always very good at doing. We're not always very good at adapting to change, generally. And so going through all those clinics, going through any kind of physical changes, any particular changes to the physical relationship as well as the emotional relationship, or if you like, the spiritual relationship, all of those changes do take their toll.
1: Mm.
0: You know, and so it's almost like you grieve for the relationship as it is when they're alive, and then when somebody dies, you then grieve for the fact that they've died.
1: Mm.
0: It's almost like two lots of grieving going on, and I think that's one of the really hard things about fatal illness. One of the really difficult things about fatal illness is the fact that it can sometimes really be quite a long kind of when I say drawn out, it's a very long process, can happen. And you've described that for you it was 12 years.
1: Yeah, 12 years, yeah. Yeah, in various stages, you know. And I suppose all through those 12 years, because of the way she was and because of the relationship she built up with the professionals, you couldn't really fault anything. Okay, she had to fight for the liver operation and all that, but the in doing that, that was another part of her claiming her own identity, really. And she fought, you know, she fought for other people in the clinic.
0: Mm.
1: But I'm not, you know, I'm not, I suppose we talked about time, and I suppose the worst thing was the time when they do a test and then it's 4 weeks till you know.
0: That yes, period, the not knowing.
1: That knowing, yes. Not knowing yeah. period is the most difficult, yeah. difficult
0: yeah.
1: time.
0: Yeah, can understand that.
1: You know, and you sort of think in modern technology, when you can go for an X-ray and it's there on the screen, why have you got to wait 6 weeks for the results?
0: Mm.
1: That was annoying at times. Mm. But there were instances, I'm not advocating you should rebel, but there were instances where, you know, these people are incredibly, incredibly busy. And there were instances where Dr. Spooner would come out the clinic and he'd been called to another clinic, and Sue would say, you know, I've given up my time. This is my life. You come back here and you see me now.
0: Mm.
1: And you could see that, right, okay, Susan, we'll do that then. And he'll tell his nurses, tell them to wait 20 minutes. But other people who weren't as strong wouldn't have done that.
0: Yeah.
1: They'd have just gone home and got really depressed. And so there's an advocate that you've got to have, or for yourself, really, and try and look after yourself. It won't work all the time.
0: Mm.
1: But, you know, I think you've got to try and... He who shouts loudest, I suppose. Mm.
0: And whilst I know that we talk quite a lot around the whole grief awareness thing, and I know that I'm bringing Crew's bereavement support into this as well as the main kind of sort of sponsor charity for this. But what Crew's does is supports people after the bereavement. What's also worth recognising is the amount of charities out there, amount of hospices, and in particular, you know, we're talking cancer here, the amount of cancer charities that can support you before that kind of process. So when you are dealing with, if you like, the not knowing or the health people or the hospital appointments, you know, you might not be getting the emotional support from the hospitals, but actually from the charities and the care centres, the cancer centres that are out there. That's also really, really quite important as well. To get that kind of support from them. Because as you say, Billy, everybody's different. Everybody processes this differently. Everybody's situation's different. And for some people, their cancer's very different. So for some people, they are in a little bit of a difficult situation where they can't necessarily do some of the things that they want to do, or they've got to do things a different way.
1: Yeah.
0: And so it's really that trusting in the healthcare.
1: Yeah.
0: Isn't it? Trusting that's right.
1: Yeah, you've got to be aware that, you know, the charities. I mean, one of our Busking for Charity ones, White House Cancer Trust, which supports families. And just go out there, because it's all about sharing lived experiences, and it ain't just you. You know, don't think that there's only you going through it. There's thousands and thousands of people out there. And share your story with them. That's the, you know, that's the important thing, isn't it?
0: Because everybody's story is individual, isn't it?
1: Exactly.
0: Every individual story has generally got a common theme. Generally that kind of coming together, that closeness, that support kind of process.
1: Yeah.
0: And that kind of leads me into the next track, really, Billy, because... again, thinking of the eyes and going down the route of eyes in terms of songs. The next song I've sung, I've picked really, again, it's just the words really in terms of the title that's very, very supportive. And it's very much one of those songs that really has a lot of meaning, especially in this sort of situation when we're caring for somebody, we're looking after somebody through fatal illness. So the track I've picked is by The Pretenders, and it's called I'll Stand By You.

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1: Yeah, I think that's quite a big thing, isn't it, around this idea of standing by you. Whilst we're talking about fatal illness, I also want to talk a little bit about one of the other common illnesses, which is, of course, is dementia. Dementia, I know you have a show, don't you, Billy, on Black Country
2: yeah,
1: Radio
2: we do,
1: by,
2: yeah.
1: by the, around dementia. And my own experiences, and thank you for talking about yours, Billy, but my own experiences is that my dad died of dementia. A couple of years ago, he died of Alzheimer's, and that was something that went on. He was diagnosed in 2002. It was pretty much as near as damn it 20 years. It went on for 20 years from an initial diagnosis. And when it first happened, and I was a lot younger then, and I can just really remember some of the things that Dad started to do. Just felt like they were a bit odd, a bit didn't quite fit. You know, he was doing daft things. So he was an engineer. He was a very detailed kind of character, very mechanical. Everything was in, you know, everything mechanical was in good order. And he just started to not know how to do certain mechanical things that he would have done, you know. And then as time went on, He was also a very kind of law-abiding character, and he was driving and he hit a car and he drove off. And he drove off because he panicked and he didn't know what to do. And that was so out of character. It was almost that really the dementia was kind of settling in, and he stopped driving after that. Then in 2009, after going through a period of respite for Mum, who was looking after him, and we were all kind of trying to do our little bit, really, he went into respite, and he was considered to need nursing so badly, because by which point he was incontinent, that he actually went in for respite for a week and stayed there, and then he ended up staying in the home, and he was in the home for 13 years. But I just wanted to kind of mention that, really, because, again, there's a whole process that there's probably a lot of people out there that have experienced losing somebody to Alzheimer's or dementia. You know, one of the varying different, there's several different types of dementia. Parkinson's is also a very similar, sad, very, very, very sad illness where things start to break down. There's changes in the body that starts to affect and can be quite a long, drawn out, you know, illness. And there's lots and lots of fatal illnesses like that that are really, really sad. But we do go through the process of that change where the person changes, and it's almost that the love that you have for that person as they are changes to them what they become.
2: Yeah.
1: And that becomes really hard.
2: And I suppose, was it a very gradual, because obviously we used to get people with vascular, which was very quick. But we'd got Katie had got service users in there, a bit like your dad, that had been in there 20 years,
1: yeah,
2: and had not really deteriorated. In the end, it was more age and an underlying illness,
1: yeah,
2: than the dementia, because they still had certain faculties right,
1: yeah,
2: to the very end.
1: Yeah.
2: Whereas others depreciate and then, you know, lose the ability to eat, lose the ability, yeah, to function properly.
1: Yeah, physically.
2: And I was going to say, you sort of have to lose them twice, don't
1: yeah,
2: you?
1: Yeah, you do.
2: You grieve for them while they're alive.
1: Yeah,
2: because
1: of the
2: they're
1: change.
2: Not your dad.
1: That's right.
2: But then you'd grieve for them physically,
1: yeah,
2: when they
1: yeah,
2: pass. It's really strange.
1: He was quite physically strong. So the 20, you know, the fact that he went on for 20 years, he was given 10, when he was diagnosed at the age of 62, and he was given 10 years.
2: Which is young.
1: It is quite young, yeah.
2: Yeah.
1: And at the time, it was a big shock to the family because, you know, mum and dad had just retired. You know, he'd taken slightly early retirement. You know, they were looking forward to doing other things in their life that they wanted to do, you know, holidays and traveling and all that kind of stuff. And so it was quite a shock, I think, to have that diagnosis at that age. He did actually start to deteriorate, not relatively quickly, but progressively, certainly in the first sort of few years. But what we did find is that when he went into a home, he kind of slightly stabilized, but some of that would have been through medication. So some of that was through what was happening at the time. And then they changed some of his medication. Every time they changed his medication, we'd see a decline. Mm-hmm. We'd see a very, very strong decline. There'd be a noticeable change whenever the medication changed. But when he went into the home, physically, he was still very strong. I mean, he lost his speech quite early on, his ability to talk, but he could laugh.
2: Mm-hmm.
1: You know, he could continue to laugh. But one of the things, and I'm really grateful for this, actually, but one of the things that didn't happen, which can happen to a lot of people, and I really, really feel for all of those people that are going through this and have gone through this, the one thing about Dad is his personality didn't really change.
2: Yeah, because that's a massive factor.
1: It is a massive thing. He was quite a gentle sort of character, quite quiet, very musical. And all of that stayed, you know. He would just continue. You know, the last thing that he couldn't do was to beat to the music. Mm-hmm. You know, he'd tap his hand on the, you know, whenever he's listening to music. So his actual character and his personality, there was still a little bit of him that stayed the same. And I really, really do, Billy. I mean, I really feel for those people where they're dealing with somebody where their character and personality has changed, where they've perhaps become, they've gone from being quite meek and quite gentle to quite aggressive almost, you know, and where they've, where, I mean, I did go through a period where Dad stopped recognizing me. I did go through that period. But I never experienced the mass rejection, the nastiness, the horribleness. And I really, really, my heart absolutely goes out to anybody that's gone through that, because I can feel that it's enough, you know, I can feel it enough to know that it's just really horrible. And I was also watching other people in the home. So it's a bit like your story when you were talking about with Sue and people at the clinic. And I was watching other families when I'd go to visit. I used to go on a Sunday and I'd sit with Dad and he'd be asleep in the chair. And you kind of just watch what's happening around. And some of the difficulties that other people was really tough.
2: I think Katie tells of one, there were four brothers. Three live round here. One was a farmer up north. Yeah. And the mum started to deteriorate over the pre-Christmas period. Yeah. And so she was saying to the brothers, now, you're in contact with your other brother. He's not coming now till the end of January. Mm. Warn him that his mum might not recognise him. And this bloke was built like an outhouse. I mean, he was like a real rugged farmer. And they said, yeah. Well, he came the end of the January, came in, sat down in front of his mum, said it was Robert or whatever his name was. She looked completely through him and he broke down, got up, went into the server. He said to Katie, I can't come again. Mm. And she just sat down with him and explained everything. Mm. But he said, you know, it's
1: too
2: not
1: much of a shock.
2: Not my mom anymore. You almost thought, well, you know, as far as he's concerned, that his mum doesn't exist.
1: Yeah.
2: As he wants to, you know, think of her. Obviously, when she passed away, whether he came to the funeral, we don't know.
1: Mm.
2: But it's an awful thing.
1: It's
2: almost like a double whammy, isn't it?
1: Yeah. And it's also as well, and I just really, really want to acknowledge, again, whilst we're talking about this subject, I really want to acknowledge those people out there that are listening to this that are actually perhaps currently caring for somebody, regardless of what the illness is. I mean, I know we're talking a little bit about dementia here, but regardless of what it is, but in particular with things like dementia, where you're caring for somebody and you're maintaining a standard of care, but you're constantly been getting, you know, that backlash perhaps from that person who isn't recognizing you, isn't accepting that the care that you're trying to give, isn't understanding why you're you know, doing what it is that you're doing. You know, one of the things that Dad did struggle with was that he hated being shaved.
2: Mm-hmm.
1: Because he shaved every day, he was that kind of, you know, he went through life shaving every day. You know, I mean, I can remember he had an old wooden shaving brush and he used to shave every single, wet shave every single day in a very old fashioned kind of style. And when he then started to be shaved by the carers, you know, he absolutely hated that. And the only person that could slightly do it for a while was Mum. You know, he would kind of let her, but every now and then he'd twitch and then, you know, but when the carers, he just absolutely hated it. And so there were a couple of little things that he did retain in terms of his, you know, he was very kind of proud in terms of kind of his his personal cleanliness. So if he hadn't been washed properly, he used to get quite agitated about that. But it must be really hard for those that are out there. And again, this is all part of Grief Awareness Week, is acknowledging all the people that are a part of that grieving process, mm-hmm. whether it be what we might call pre. I mean, there is actually a thing called pre-bereavement. There is actually a grieving process. I mean, some people call it anticipatory grief. Some people, because you're anticipating what's going to happen, some people call it pre-bereavement. Whatever you want to call it, there is actually a place for that, and very, very understandably, because it's really tough.
2: Mm.
1: It's really hard when you're going through and you're caring for somebody and you're looking after somebody in that vein, you know, and you're, especially if you have got, like you've just talked about with the brothers, if you've got other family members around you as well, you know, and you're doing a lot of the work, that can be really frustrating.
2: Yeah, yeah. And it's almost like the dynamic sort of change. And we always used to say, or Katie always used to say, now you need to look after yourself because you're blaming yourself for everything that's going on.
1: Absolutely.
2: And you're... Yeah. Grieving for the person that you know that's in the home now, but very often than not, they became ill. Yeah. The person, the carer, became ill because of all the emotional stuff that's going on.
1: Yeah.
2: So you have to be so careful with
1: Absolutely. That. So Billy, I just want to start to draw things to a close a little bit, really, for this program, because we have touched on a sensitive subject, and I just want to give out my contact details. We have touched on a really sensitive subject today. All of the programs are sensitive, but if there is anybody really badly affected by anything, or anybody wants to talk, you can get in touch with me anytime. My details, my name is Simon Carr, so my email address is simon.carr, C-A-R-R, at cruise.org.uk. So it's simon.carr at cruise.org.uk. So please feel free to get in touch. So just want to go into the last track, Billy, really. Mm-hmm. So the last track that we've got is, I find this, it's a very emotive track. It's a lovely song, but it is really something that it's kind of slightly reflective, really. And it is about love. I think we've talked quite a lot about love, haven't we, really, today in particular. So it is about love. So just really want to go into the last track. Again, I've had to pick for the names of the songs around the letter I. So it's about the song is actually I Want to Know What Love Is. So thank you very much for being part of this, Billy. Thank you to Black Country Radio once again. This is Grief Awareness Week. This is programme 3. There's 2 more programmes to come. So thank you for listening. And I'm going to go out with a little bit of Foreigner, and I Want to Know What Love Is.

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1: Embezzling over £400,000 of party money. His estranged wife, Nicola Sturgeon, says she's been deceived and let down and had no knowledge about his crimes. Joanna Cherry, the former Scottish National Party Home Affairs spokesperson, says she's furious.
2: The real victims of these very serious crimes are the independent supporters who gave their money to the Scottish National Party in good faith, believing it would be used to further the cause of Scottish independence.
1: The Pope's used his first encyclical, or guidance, to warn about the dangers to humanity of the spread of AI. Pope Leo's urged companies to work together for the common good. An Iranian government spokesperson claims any peace deal between Tehran and the US will include an end to the war on all fronts, including in Lebanon. His comments come as Lebanon claims emergency workers are being deliberately targeted by Israel. May's heat records could be comfortably broken if temperatures reach the predicted highs of 35 degrees Celsius in southern England. Experts are warning of the dangers of things like cold water shock. Nick, Lizzie, Louise and Richard are among swimmers at a Lido in south-east London.
3: So in February it's fantastic. You don't want to get it out in February. In this weather it's nice in and out.
4: It's busier than sometimes, but it's because it's so hot, isn't it? People just want to get in the cold water.
5: Yeah, but we swim all year.
4: We'd stay all day if we could.
6: Getting there, it cools you right down. It's lovely.
1: An RAF jet that was carrying Defence Secretary John Healey had its GPS signals jammed after flying close to the Russian border. John Healey was travelling back to the UK from Estonia on Thursday when the satellite location controls were interrupted. And the Bank of Scotland's released a limited edition £20 note featuring an image of Scott McTominay's overhead kick against Denmark. The goal helped the country reach the World Cup for the first time since 1998. That's the latest. I'm Imani Rana.

0: Hello, everybody. I was hoping I was going to be able to say May the 4th be with you, but that was yesterday, and I spent all day watching Star Wars on Disney. I did. That's what I did all day long. Wow. All of them, back to back, including Rogue One and Solo, a Star Wars story. This is Wheels and Stuff. I'm Chris, and with me in the studio is Holly. Say hello, Holly.
1: Hello, Holly.
0: And Pops. Hello, Pops.
2: Hello, Pops.
0: There you go. It was the May 4th, but now it's not. It is the... no, it's after that.
1: Before we go any further, can I ask a question?
0: You can.
1: I come... You was watching Star Wars films all day yesterday. You were supposed to be at work.
0: Well, yeah, it wasn't. It was bank holiday. Well, it wasn't. It was Thursday yesterday. Is that... I don't know. I've lost track. Oh. Right. We are going to talk to you about... We're on the ball this time. We're going to talk to you about steam engines because I've got some with me.
2: Oh, no.
0: This is going to be a first on our little radio, on our station, hasn't it, that people have bought?
1: And tonight, we're actually going to have something on the programme that I'll guarantee nobody has ever had on any programme from this station.
0: They weren't have done well, there you go. Anyway, right, so yeah, we're going to do steam engines and a bit of aeroplanes and a bit of rockets and a bit of Formula One. And some dolphins, what? So here you go. Start off in our usual fashion. Of course, AC/DC and Stiff Upper Lip.

bit of a trip. Looking for thrills to get me some kicks. Now, all you ladies, I shoot from the hip. I was born with a stiff upper lip.

0: Right. Now, the reason that that is being played,
1: yes,
0: there is a connection, and it will all become apparent before we play the next track.
1: Okay, that's very enigmatic.
0: So that would keep everybody in suspense.
1: That as well. That was a different radio program. Yeah. Good. Right. Sure, okay. Now, I don't know where to start. I mean, there's all kinds of stuff, ain't there? We've got like a full radio program full today. It's brilliant. I'm going to start off. I'll start off really big and really hardcore, and I will talk to you about my visit to the National Garden Railway Show a couple of weekends ago.
0: Ooh.
1: Sit down. Make sure you're strapped in. Here, yeah. You're at Hull.
0: Ollie's dropped off to sleep.
1: I've dragged you to several things, events and stuff, and I think you've thought, eh. And then when you got there, you quite enjoyed, haven't you?
2: Yeah.
1: This wasn't one of them, was it?
2: No.
1: I've got to be honest, I loved it. This is the National Garden Railway Modellers Show thing at Stoneleigh, which I've not been to for donks. Stoneleigh's a lovely place, isn't it?
0: I remember it was
1: last time, but
0: It's just come to me, the last time I went there, it was when I'd got a proper job.
1: Was that when you went with them? Yeah, well, I remember you telling me about that, yeah.
0: And I went to an agricultural show there.
1: Yeah. And you really enjoyed it, didn't you?
0: It was very enjoyable, very educational.
1: Right, I'm going to go off on a tangent directly here with that. Have you ever heard of a TV programme from years ago, probably 30 years ago, called Gaz Top Nonstop?
0: Huh?
1: No, right, I've had to research this because I used to spend hours at night watching my telly in my bedroom, and all kinds of stuff was on. And something that was on at about 2 a.m. was this program called Gaz Top Nonstop. And it was Gaz Top, as used to be on Get Fresh on a Saturday morning in what must have been the 80s, which is a TV Saturday morning kitchen. And he went around every week, this show, he'd go to a different show. And the one was Three Counties he went to, right?
0: Yeah.
1: And just filmed the Three Counties show and going around it all. And I thought that was ace. And another one, there was an agricultural show he went to at Stoneleigh.

0: man. Yeah. So 15 years ago. Very easy to get there, very easy to get in. Lots of stalls selling steam engines, proper garden locomotives, people doing all the scenery and stuff. You know, you go, because we've been to the model railway shows before, haven't we? And you got like all the layouts in 00 and HO scale, yeah. Well, mm-hmm. These were all O and bigger, and they were phenomenal. And there was one, is that a lot of the stuff is like what we have in front of us here, which I'll come to in a bit. Some of them were proper detailed, like O gauge. Like the one guy had a 9F, and it was a gas fired, properly detailed, this scale 9F he had.
1: What's a non?
0: It's a British rail. You know. Nobody's listening to this anyway. You know my layout I've got in the roof.
1: Yeah.
0: And you've been up in the roof, mate. And there's that one really dirty black one with all the wheels on. Yeah. It's that. It's one of them. That's a 9F.
1: It's one of them.
0: Nobody else. It's a BR standard 9F freight locomotive, a personal favourite of mine. And he's one of them in O scale, gas fired remote control, so he could drive it from his remote control. And he was, it was gorgeous. Oh. And Hull, you had no interest in any of this whatsoever, did you?
2: No.
0: But I loved it. I was surprised at the cost of some of the locomotives that was for sale. There was new ones, which were astronomical, and then there were second-hand ones, which were still astronomical. Like, the cheapest thing, apart from what is sitting between us now in the studio, was into four figures. Yeah, grand and a half for the cheapest thing. And they also, some of these traders, had some beginner basic Mammoth locomotives. Yeah, they were the cheapest things there, and I've always wanted one. So now I own one, and it is sitting on the desk between us here today. Hang on, that's like, I can't get to make a noise. I can't. I usually get them to rattle or something.
1: You can pretend.
0: Yeah. So yeah, I've always wanted one of them. It's on a bit of track as well, so I can push it backwards and forwards like a proper choo-choo. There you go. So, yeah, I came home with that.
1: And a little bit, I'll tell you. Somebody, I won't say a friend, but somebody that I know, unfortunately.
0: You're talking about me?
1: He spent years doing a garden layout.
0: Yeah.
1: And he don't live too far away from me. He spent years doing this garden layout. Spent a fortune, and the one day he just decided he'd had enough. He just sold the lot.
0: Man.
1: So what's happened? He'd got little like stone bridges and all sorts around the garden. What happened to all of that? I've no idea.
0: Man, that was one of the. There was a stall there, a trader who just manufactured and sold like model steel girder bridges. And I was like, man, there's some fantastic. They were built like a big one. The sections, you know, and
1: all riveted as well.
0: That was phenomenal. But man,
1: I wonder if he makes a living out of that.
0: Apparently they do, you know what I mean? The stand I bought this from, it's a green SL1, if you want to go and Google it, a Mammoth SL1. I mean, they must have had 40 or 50 other locomotives on there. And yeah, they went from like a grand and a half up to £8,000, £9,000, £10,000.
1: At least for a little plaything to run around the garden.
0: I mean, yeah, it's the next one up from that would have cost more than the car I drove there in. You know, it's no good. Do you remember the ridiculous prices of beverages?
2: No.
0: I know we looked at the foods and it's like, man.
2: Do you remember any of them?
0: No, but I know it was expensive. It was like, man, I could go and buy the entire McDonald's restaurant for what they want for a couple of coffees. It's just the way it is now. I know whenever you go to net like anywhere like that, like the NEC or whatever, it's ridiculously priced. Man, it's way beyond that now. But there you go. So well, I went and did that. I enjoyed it. I'm not going to go back next year because I have a feeling it'd be exactly the same thing just 12 months later.
1: Yeah, yeah.
0: But one of my missions now, I will boiler test this and run it. I want to copy it. I'm going to build a copy of this.
1: Yeah.
0: I've already ordered some bits of stock so I can start doing that.
1: Yeah.
0: And that's also what spurred me on to finish my other steam locomotive, which is also in here with us now.
1: Are we going to do that now, or are we going to save it?
0: We'll save that. We'll have another song, and I'll talk about that. And then we'll do something that people actually want to hear or might want to listen to. Oh, dear, oh, dear, oh, dear. Right, this is your follow-on from AC/DC, isn't it?
1: The connection is...
0: Go on.
1: Now, this next one, it is a rarity that we play female artists.
2: Boo.
0: Oh. Do you have a female artist you would recommend?

0: No, but okay, screw so you. Me.
1: You, yeah. Continue, Fofs.
2: Right,
1: yeah.
2: I will ignore all of the interruptions. anyway, stiff upper lip, the connection with this next one is...
1: Yes.
2: In the crowd for the video on stiff upper lip, it was filmed in New York, and there in the crowd, in the background, you've got, I don't suppose, teenagers, early 20s, dancing. And there's one that you can see distinctly, head banging.
1: Yeah.
2: And that lady became rather famous after.
1: Okay.
2: She also appeared in crowd scenes for The Sopranos. Mm. And this mystery lady is Lady Gaga.
1: Lady Gaga? Okay. Yeah.
2: But so anyway, when they did the film in New York for Stiff Upper Lip, the producer said, you know, oh, you over there, you know, can you stop doing that banging? This is, it's the only dancer now. Head banging is a dance. But anyway, so we've got Lady Gaga, who are secretly, I think, is extremely talented artist.
1: Okay.
2: And an actress, very talented.
1: Yes, she is.
2: And what we're going to play is Always Remember Us This Way.
1: Lady Gaga on my radio programme. Dear.

0: this away.
1: So is that the first time we've played Lady Gaga?
2: It's got to be. And I'm sure it will be the last, because I don't think us will get to agree to another
1: we'll see what happens. So other stuff that's happened. Because I've bought my little steam locomotive, it spurred me on to finish my other kit-built one as I've been doing since, like, October last year.
2: That's going to be the highlight of the programme, but not now. Not now. Save it. A little bit later.
1: Okay, right. Before we move on, then, we'll do another bit of metal, right? I have presented before you, Father, another piece of metal here.
2: You have, yes.
1: We're doing show and tell on the radio, ain't we? I've brought in two steam engines and a piece of mini. Would you like to describe to the listener what I've given to you?
2: This thing that I've got in my hand is a pin.
1: It is.
2: 10 inches long. This is in proper measurements, not none of these stuffed Minicky Mouses. It's about 10 inches long. It's about 3/4 polish material through the middle, and it's got something about a 7/16 BSF thread on the other end. Now, that's confused the metric folks.
1: It has, hasn't it? Do you know what it is?
2: It's the pin out of the back. Wishbone on a mini.
1: It's a radius arm pin. Yeah. So I won't get over it. The grease tubes have gone in both the mine and the back of motor, so it's not greasing the bearings. So I've bought two new pins, which I probably won't need, or I'll replace them anyway. And I've modified the grease system in it.
2: Mm-hmm.
1: So rather than having one hole which the grease goes into the middle of the tube and then gets squeezed either way, I've drilled and tapped a thread for a grease nipple on the inside end, and I've cross drilled a hole so it'll squeeze the grease directly into the centre of the bearing, yeah?
2: Yep.
1: And I've done the same on the other end. I've got a block off the one hole and drilled that in. Now, you probably can't see, but can you tell me what is wrong with the radius pin you have in your hand and why it is with us today?
2: Well, the one hole looks like it's got a drill still down it.
1: All right. Yes, that particular one, Pops, has got a snapped off 3mm full carbide drill bit snapped off down it. So
2: they put the hole somewhere else.
1: Oh, it's finished, isn't it? They're only like a tenner each, so yeah, I've ordered some more, but
2: And it only sticks out proud a little bit.
1: I'm sure that jagged carbide won't ruin the bearing when I put it in. So yeah, I've done the other one. The other one's great. That one, yeah, jeez. As always, it was the last operation. It was the last thing I was doing. And I don't know how I snapped it off. I was being really gentle. I kept backing it out, clearing it, oiling it. I had my little mill going flat out, because you need to. And I snapped the drill off in the last thing. And you would not believe the language that came out of my garage when that happened.
2: Was this from Ollie?
1: No, it was me.
3: Oh.
1: That was on my lunch today, I was doing that. So yeah, there you go. That's out of scrap a radius arm pin. So I've ordered some more. So I'll have a spare and another one I'm going to do, and then I'll take them out and fit them. I was so angry with that.
2: I'm sure that could be salvaged, you know.
1: I've got to get that out of there somehow, haven't I? It probably can be salvaged, but another kit's like 14 quid, so, you know, and I want to do it, because I'll probably, if that's right, I will never in my lifetime ever have to change them radius pins ever again.
2: No, you wouldn't. No.
1: That's
2: good for life now.
1: I figured I may as well do it once, and as I say do it properly, have a go at doing it somewhere. Yeah. There you go, so that was that, yeah. Right. I was going to talk about some of the stuff we've been and done.
2: I have been in done it.
1: We haven't, have we? We haven't even met up for a bacon sandwich, have we? Somewhere?
2: No, we haven't, which I think is very bad of us.
1: We've been busy. Oh, I did have a little adventure. I went out with Angry of Cradley Heath. Do you know about that?
2: Yeah.
1: Went to Cannock, no?
2: Oh, yes. Yes,
1: yeah,
2: yes.
1: Yes. Yet another motorcycle has joined our fold.
2: Joined the fleet?
1: I won't talk about that now. Another one.
2: Tears?
1: It's another Royal Enfield. You know the Royal Enfield that Angry of Cradley Heath's already got?
2: Yeah.
1: It's exactly the same.
2: The same one. But the purpose of this one is going to be attached to the sidecar.
1: Yeah, well, the sidecar's only got it's supposed to be like a 400 in it, but it's an asthmatic Chinese copy of an old 400. So he's probably going to triple the horsepower that the combo's going to have when he's done this.
2: Yeah.
1: And we've been discussing today making bits for the connecting arms and whether we want to put metric coarse or metric fine. And I said, I think it needs to be metric fine. But it depends on what size. I know I've got some M14 taps. Depends on what thread then, whether it's 2mm pitch or 1.25 that we make. But we, he's going to bring some steel around and we'll make the bosses. And that's quite cool. Listen to us. Yeah. I'm like a real engineer.
2: You've got to have a project.
1: I own a lathe, therefore I'm now a fully qualified journeyman engineer.
2: Can you correct that? How many lathes have you got?
1: We've played this game before, haven't we? There's the ML7, which is the main one. There's an ML4, which I pretty much use just for sanding debris off stuff so I don't ruin a good one. The Drummond's taken apart on the floor under the ML7 stand. And then there's three other beds and bits for ML4s and ML3 down the shed.
2: So the number is a lot.
1: 1, 2, 3. There's about 6 and change in bits, yeah. I think. But I do every day scour Facebook for other lathes close to me that are cheap.
2: In your little world, it's a bit like guitars, isn't
1: it? It is.
2: And motorbikes.
1: Yeah.
2: And machine tools.
1: It's all this stuff I don't want, I haven't got the money for, haven't got the space for, haven't got the time for. Ooh, it's cheap and it's nearby.
2: However many it is, it's not enough.
1: There's never enough. There's no such thing as enough, is there? Isn't there? But yeah, so I do every day. I go and look to see what's cheap and nearby. And I've bought stuff because it's cheap and nearby, not because I have the space for it or the credit with my wife.
2: Don't forget, there's a new shed on the horizon.
1: There is. Oh, I was talking about that as well. I was building another shed. I fancy. I think that'd be cool. Anyway, there you go. Right. So we can't talk about anything else we've done because we haven't been anywhere, have we?
2: No, we haven't been out and done anything.
1: The weather's been good, but I've been busy doing stuff, man. I've been all over the shop.
2: And the weather's been brilliant.
1: It's been lovely, hasn't it? Until the bank holiday, and then it was grim, but it's not been too bad. But it did give me an excuse to spend lots of time in the garage doing stuff. So I love that kind of thing. Right. Shall we... Do you want to do a couple of upcoming things? Because we talk about
2: events.
1: The weather getting better and we don't tell people what they can go and do. Right.
2: Upcoming events. Now, when this program goes out,
1: yes.
2: This will have happened.
1: Oh, okay.
2: But it's an example of if you want to do some of these things... You've got to make sure you book.
1: That's true. Right. Yep.
2: So we've got Wheels on Wednesday.
1: Yes.
2: Okay. The next one coming up is the 27th of May, and that's at Avoncroft Museum.
1: Cool.
2: And then the 10th of June, that's at Churchfield Farm Park.
1: Churchfield.
2: And the one that was last Wednesday,
1: yep.
2: That was fully booked, not one space spare at all,
1: yeah.
2: Was at the Morgan Factory.
1: Oh, we talked about that, didn't we? Yeah, yeah.
2: Yep. So it shows how popular these events are. And there's a lot of them. If you want to go there, you've got to book tickets. So you've got to get in quick.
1: Cool.
2: So that's Wheels on Wednesday. There is actually happening on Wednesdays.
1: Cool.
2: Which makes a change.
1: It does.
2: I normally have them on a Sunday. Bowling Green Classic Cars. That's on... 1st of June is the next one, a nice evening ride out again.
1: Cool.
2: And that's from 6 p.m, Bowling Green Classic Car. That's at just the other side, Bromsgrove.
1: Excellent.
2: Big one, this Sunday, 10th of May, the 33rd British Mini Day at Imlay Hall.
1: Indeed, yes.
2: And we went about the first one and the second one and the third one.
1: It was... I mean, what's that, 33, 34, you say? Yeah. 34. Oh, we was only a few in, you know, when we went.
2: Yeah. So, British Mini Day, Imlay Hall, this is Sunday, May the 10th. It is the 33rd one, and they have actually been appealing for cars for minis to go. So,
1: Okay.
2: Whether they're a bit short or thin on the ground, I don't know.
1: I haven't seen that. If the weather's decent, I'll go to that, yeah. Hmm.
2: Okay, Saturday, 11th of July.
1: Yep.
2: Little bit away at the moment, but again, this is one you need to book for if you are interested. Ombersley Car Show.
1: Oh, okay, yeah, yeah.
2: Yep, ain't far away, just down the 449 towards Worcester. And this is on from 11 to 4, and it's at Ombersley.
1: Very, very good.
2: Okay, and the bit I always like about this, other shows have tea and coffee and...
1: Yes.
2: But as obviously, they have a Prosecco tent.
1: I say.
2: Frightfully posh. But they have a lot of classic cars, motorbikes. They have lorries. They've got a shopping village. They have got a tea shop. And they've got musical entertainment. And they've got kiddies entertainment. Now, Father's Day, Ollie, are you listening?
0: No.
1: Love you.
2: Okay.
0: Love you too.
2: Sunday the 21st of June, Father's Day.
1: 21st of June.
2: Okay. Classic Car and Bark Rally. This is for Father's Day. Have I mentioned that? I'm being ignored.
1: Yeah.
0: Sorry, hi.
2: And this is at Belbroughton Cricket Club, which is Ackman's Gate.
1: Yeah.
2: So that'll be a nice one. Nice collection of stuff there. And the last one, as I mentioned, the new unnamed Classic Car Group.
1: Indeed.
2: Or at least I think that's what they're called this week.
1: Yeah.
2: They are now having their Sunday meetings. It's all confirmed. That is at the Sevens Club in Stourport.
1: Okay.
2: Lovely place. Nice venue. All hard standing. Nice club. Extremely nice meals. Extremely nice breakfast. Reasonable price. And so that's on a Sunday. It's the fourth Sunday of the month. And on the second Monday of the month.
1: Yes.
2: They are at the Wagon and Horses, where they've been for
1: the
2: years.
1: The traditional home, yeah.
2: Yeah, yeah. So, fourth Sunday, Sevens Club. Second Monday, Wagon and Horses.
1: Very good.
2: Okay. And that's the Wagon and Horses at Horses. Iverley, which is the Starbridge.
1: Yeah.
2: The A45.
1: Oh, East.
2: Something.
1: Right, okay. So that's the stuff you can go out and do the kind of things that we want to go out and do and enjoy yourself,
2: that's it,
1: don't you?
2: That's it.
1: Right, more Muzak, yeah. Now, we're not about playing female artists, yes?
2: That'd be good, have another.
1: We're going to have another one now, because this just cropped up and I was like, I'm going to use that. I remember this. This is Sheryl Crow, and if it makes you happy, I think this is quite good.
2: It's a cracking tune. Yeah.

0: Now, before we move on to more interesting things, I want to do a bit more nostalgia because, you know, as I get older, you know, I quite like a bit of nostalgia. And it's only for a few years ago. It would have been, in a very short amount of time, in the middle of July, would have been the British Mini Showdown, had that still have been a thing at Avon Park, yeah?
1: Yep.
0: That was like the centre of my mini world for years. It was always, when I was young and mega poor, it was always I needed to make my car go faster, ready for next year.
1: As opposed to being old and mega poor.
0: Yeah, as I am now, yeah. We used to build cars. I built engines on a budget of like about 800 quid. But we did very, very well.
1: Yeah. That was in the days when we used to go buy a Mini for 50 quid.
0: And people had given us as well, didn't we? I know we keep on about that. We'd say, you know, there's an old Mini, it's fell to my teeth, you want it?
1: That's it.
0: Yeah, we would. What I'd give for that stuff now, with the price of things, you know.
1: Mm-hmm.
0: So anyway, Avon Park, right, Avon Park. I read this online on the internet, and we all know the internet doesn't lie, so I'm taking this at face value. They shut Avon Park Raceway. It wasn't even called that at the end. It was Shakespeare County Raceway. That's towards it, the end of it. And then before that, it was Avon Park, which is what I always knew it as. And before then, it was something else, and I can't remember what it was called.
1: Lung Marston.
0: Right, so they shut it all, sold it off, and built houses on it. It's a really big airfield on it, so they're going to put a bajillion houses on. And they've built quite a lot on the one side. But they've come to the point where the next bit to develop is a bit where the drag strip still is, okay? Now, in the modern world, before you build on any bit of land, you have to do environmental surveys and have it checked out for this and that and the other. And it turns out, back in the day, when they built the sound berms either side of the track, them big hills, and they put the spectators thing on it. When they built them, it turns out they built them out of all kinds of diabolical, illegal rubbish they couldn't get rid of anywhere else. And then threw a bit of turf over.
1: That is what they would have done.
0: It sounds about right. So for the time being, they can't develop that area because they can't dig all this, God knows what it is, out of the ground and get rid of it.
1: They don't know how to dig it up and take it away.
0: Yeah, they have to do it in hazmat suits. It's probably full of asbestos
1: and stuff.
0: And then when
1: they have dug it up and took it away, they don't know where to take it to.
0: What they do with it then, you know. So that's, you know, it's had a little bit of a reprieve again for a while. Hull, we will have to go and see if we can get there. Because I think there's roads that go quite close to it now where they've built the houses. I'll have to see if I can take it at a drag strip.
2: Cool.
0: Because it's properly derelict and smashed up and vandalised, but That was my aim for years, was to be there and to do good times. Yeah, so there you go. But you
1: go and bring a piece of tarmac back.
0: Something like that, yeah. I think it's probably all been peeled off and kept in it by people. There's loads of urbex exploring videos on YouTube of people going to see it. But, you know, that was, I used to love going and doing that. And that hasn't been a thing for years, the British Mini Showdown. And then, you know, the other stuff like the track action day, the Castle Coombe, we used to go into that, and that has been a thing for years. And Mallory Park's still there, but they don't do any shows, which I'd like to go and do. And you know, the other ones I've been in and driven. So it's a bit of a shame. There are other track days we can go and do. And we did Prescott. It was only 3 years ago. But I'm going to see if I can go to something like that again this year, just to say I've been and done a track day.
1: Well, what you'll have to do now you're getting older.
0: Yeah.
1: You'll have to go to Shelsley Walsh.
0: Yeah.
1: On one of the family days and walk up the hill.
0: We walked up Prescott. We did that. But we were going to do a track day hall. It'd be cool to go and do that.
2: Yeah.
0: And I know that's something that our mini clan is eager to do a little bit of as well. So I want to get into that. But it has now sent me down the rabbit hole of, I want to build another hot engine, right?
1: Mm-hmm.
0: And when I built the 1380 out of second-hand and cheap parts, I did all that for like about £1,000, you know, everything. Because that's how cheap stuff was and plentiful, yeah.
1: Mm-hmm.
0: I couldn't do it for less than £5,000 now, I don't reckon.
1: You wouldn't do it for that much.
0: And there's all kinds of stuff I haven't thought of in that as well, you know what I mean?
1: Yeah.
0: Like to buy a good cylinder head, you're talking a couple of grand.
1: And that engine that you built?
0: Yeah.
1: 1380?
0: Yeah.
1: And it went on track days and it went down the drag strip?
0: Yeah.
1: In not disgusting time.
0: No, I was really happy with it, yeah.
1: Respectable for what it was, I mean, eh? And would you like to tell our listener what happened to that engine?
0: When your mum got pregnant, Hull, I decided I need to get rid of a load of the stuff I've got because it's just going to sit there and it'll be no good. So I need to sell it all off. And anything I ever want again, I'll buy it. So I stripped my cars, I stripped my Blue Mini and all my unused mini bits that I had tons of. And we hired a van and I had a trade pitch, auto jumble pitch at Stanford, I think it was.
1: Yeah.
0: And sold it all off. And I sold, there's a couple of engines there, and I sold that one to it was a Japanese guy, wasn't it?
1: Yeah, yeah, yeah.
0: And, was, he took it to Japan.
1: Took it back to Japan.
0: And we saw him shortly after, and he was really happy with it, wasn't
1: it? He was, yeah. Funny, we saw him at another show.
0: Yeah. Well, he saw us, didn't he?
1: And he come all the way back from Japan to buy more bits.
0: Oh, yeah. And he's like, oh, you're the guy who bought that engine off. And you go, oh, man. how's this going to go? And he was really happy with it, wasn't he?
1: Yeah, he was over the moon.
0: But it was made out of bits in the garage. Not in the garage, in the kitchen, really, back in our old house. Man, well, yeah, it'll cost a lot of money to do it now. So I am going to keep an eye out, and as stuff which is nearby, which is reasonably priced, appears, I'm going to buy it until I've collected enough bits together to build another hot engine. But we won't tell your mum, but she won't listen to this anyway, so it doesn't matter. She just needs to know.
2: Yeah, she doesn't listen anyway.
0: But that is my plan. That's what I want to try and do. I want to have a hot engine. I also want to try and get on the rollers as well and get to... What are you doing? You're playing...
1: I'm playing with this little engine.
0: Can we talk about it yet? Have we got to wait longer still?
1: We're going to speak about later.
0: Okay, we'll keep that for later on.
1: And this is going to be the first for this radio station. It'll be the first time
0: it's happened.
1: This thing has been done.
0: So there you go. I need just to say, Avon Park, it's still going to be there for a bit. Yeah. We will go, Hull. I'll make you go. Right. Right. More Muzak, yeah?
1: Go on, then.
0: This is another one which just cropped up, and I was like, oh, I used to love this. The Manic Street Preachers, man. They were one I thought they were a cool band at the time, and I'm still going.
1: They are.
0: They're gigging this year, aren't they? They're touring this year. So this is one of their best tunes. It's like post-apocalyptic, which I like. If you tolerate this, then your children will be next. Happy little title, don't you think?
1: Yeah.

0: one of the reasons I like that, I found later on, like dissecting the tune, is there's organ in it, and it is like, it's got the most fantastic, like Leslie speaker. You can hear it speed up and slow down, which I know means nothing, but I find that pleasurable in a song. If you listen to it,
1: we might have a listener who knows what a Leslie was.
0: We might do, yeah. He was angry of Cradley Heath sold his Rotovibe, didn't he?
1: Yeah.
0: So that's a cool Rotovibe, fantastic thing. We had no use for it.
1: No.
0: But there you go. I've got a copy of one of them in my pedal board of stuff at home. It's a cheap knockoff copy, and it's called a Shaky Jimmy. That's how cheap it is.
1: Yeah. Okay, we'll carry on.
0: It's a Shaky Jimmy. Yes. Anyway, good. Right. So I'm going to do my usual thing and just do a little bit about space. They've announced, SpaceX, Elon has announced in the last couple of days, that the next rocket is pretty much there,
1: yep.
0: And it's net 12th of May. I think it works, I think it's 11:30 at night our time. So I will have to stay up and watch that. They think it might be delayed a bit because when they static fired it, bits of something fell off somewhere, off the ground structure, not off the rocket. But yeah, we may have had the next Starship launch before we next meet doing this here.
1: Mm-hmm.
0: Version 3, and it'll either be really good or really, really bad. We'll find out.
1: Can I just stop you? Can I ask you a little bit of trivia about outer space?
0: You can. Go on, I'll see what I can do, yeah.
1: Come on, Ollie. Pay attention. You're supposed to know the answer to all these space questions.
0: Mm-hmm.
1: Buzz Aldrin?
0: Yes.
1: What was his mother's maiden name? I've got two blank expressions.
0: I don't know what his mother's maiden name was.
1: Moon.
0: Was it? Oh, okay, I didn't know that, no. I didn't know that at all.
2: I'm better at the physics side of space rather than...
1: I would rather.
0: I didn't know that.
1: Okay.
0: I can't say I've ever heard that. Now you've said it.
1: I heard that 2 days ago on The Chase.
0: Well, there you go, yeah. I didn't know that.
1: And the question was, Buzz Aldrin's mother's maiden name was, and it was something like, Star,
0: yeah,
1: Galaxy, or Moon.
0: They had a crack at Moon, yeah, like Daphne Moon on Fraser. Bet nobody else knows what that is, isn't it? Yeah. I used to watch that, it used to be good.
1: We've kept our listener in suspense. I mean, I'll allow you to talk about this.
0: My other functioning steam engine I've bought in for us today, again, show and tell on the radio, yeah. I think it works really well. Yeah, this is... I bought a Stuart kit of parts, when I went to the model engineering show last year. And I've done little bits now and again when I've had nothing else on. I mean, it hasn't been too cold in the garage, I've been out doing it. But I've been spurred on, so I've finished. It's got to be painted, but I've finished it.
1: And mechanically worked.
0: It had its maiden run on Sunday.
1: What is the technical terminology for this engine?
0: It's a horizontal single cylinder simple.
1: Again, slowly.
0: It's a horizontal single cylinder simple steam engine.
2: I think I've been called that before.
0: But I don't know what to say to that. I want to say something funny, I don't know what to do.
1: Okay.
0: But yeah, it's a Stuart S50 kit. If you Google that, you'll know what that means.
1: Okay. So we've got this horizontal thingy, what's it?
0: Yes.
1: Doofre. And we've got it in the studio here with us.
0: Yeah.
1: And again, for our metric listeners,
0: yeah,
1: it's a little steam engine, and it's got... It's probably about 8 or 9 inches long, and it's got a flywheel on, probably about 3.5 inch diameter. And it's got all the con rods and everything on,
0: yeah,
1: and all the pistons
0: it's
1: at the one end.
0: Proper slide valves in it, man.
1: Yes. And this is what's going to be the first. I'm sure this has never been done before on the radio program. We're actually going to run it.
0: Go on.
1: Are we ready?
0: This is the power of using. Yeah, go on. Okay, go on in.
3: Go on.
0: That was its inaugural run. That there you go.
2: The laughter in the background.
0: Yeah, me laughing. Yeah, that's yeah. See, we're good with technology, aren't we? Look at that.
1: Stop it now.
0: Yeah. there you go, yeah. So that's
1: it. That has got to be the first. That's never been done on this program, on this station before.
0: And it had no risk of explosion whatsoever. It was fine.
1: None whatsoever.
0: So, I've got to make a boiler, a proper functioning steam boiler, which is an entirely different thing to that. Because they explode, you know what I mean? So I need to...
2: Oh, that's nice.
0: Need to build it out of proper stuff, test it properly, and silver solder it, which is supposed to be quite a skill in itself. So there you go. I'll love doing it. And then I'm going to copy the Mammoth locomotive. I want to make a copy of it. And then I'm going to build an improved version. It's got slide valves in it. But yeah, right, we're getting down to it now. Let's have another tune and then we're going to be done again. Man, I haven't even talked about the Miami Grand Prix. That's where the Dolphins came in, Hull. Do you remember back at the start I said Dolphins? That was why. We'll see if we've got time to get to that. This is your choice for the day, Hull.
2: I approve of it.
0: You wanted something cool, and it is Editors and Munich. And this is cool.

0: We will have editors all the way home in the car hall. Mm-hmm. Okay. Right now, go and perform your duties. Read it out. Go on.
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0: And once again,
1: bcrwheelsandstuff@yahoo.com.
0: Please get in touch with us and tell us about anything. Tell us you hate steam engines and we'll just delete it. That's fine. I'm right. But tell us all the same. I like getting emails from people. I'm quite into that. Right. Now, we're going to finish with a tune which is called How Long by a band called Ace, which I didn't know that. But this is important because back when we were kids and we used to get petrol, you used to get tokens.
2: Yeah.
0: And you could swap it for stuff in the shop, yeah?
2: Yeah.
0: And one of the things you could swap it for was like a compilation cassette of modern tunes. And this was on one of them. That's how I know the words to it.
2: And this is one of those tunes that everybody in the world knows.
0: But don't know
2: who he's odds on. I don't know what it's called and I don't know who he's by.
0: There you go. So it is. It's How Long by Ace. This has been Wheels and Stuff. Thank you all very much for listening. Please get in touch with us with our email address. We will see you in a couple of weeks' time. Say goodbye, Pops.
1: Goodbye, Pops.
0: Say goodbye, Hull.
2: Bye-bye, Ollie.
0: See you in a couple of weeks. Bye-bye, everybody.
1: Bye.
2: Keep out those road.

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1: From the Sky News Centre at 3, Scotland's First Minister says Peter Murrell stole the hopes, dreams and aspirations of thousands of people by embezzling more than £400,000 of SNP funds. The former chief executive of the Scottish National Party will be sentenced next month after pleading guilty to misusing the money over a 12-year period. John Swinney says it's a huge disappointment.
2: This is an admission of a terrible breach of trust and an overwhelming betrayal by the man entrusted to be the party's chief executive. Today, I share the overwhelming anger felt by SNP members.
1: Police in Ireland have arrested a woman as part of their investigation into the disappearance and murder of schoolboy Kieran Dernan. Officers believe the six-year-old may have died in 2022. A woman in her 50s continues to be questioned. The Pope's used his first encyclical or letter of teachings to church members to warn the misuse of AI risks leading the world down a path of unending war. American-born Pope Leo's text has been presented at a Vatican launch, which featured AI company Anthropic. Christopher Ohlers, its co-founder.
3: In conversations we at Anthropic have had with faith leaders and cultural leaders, we have found one shared and deeply held conviction. If this technology is coming, it must go well.
1: The pontiff wants developers to work together for the common good. Iranian state media is reporting its foreign ministers confirmed consensus has been reached on many issues, but there's no timeline for agreeing a deal with the US. The US Secretary of State Marco Rubio signalled news could come today. It's officially the hottest May Day on record. Temperatures have hit 34 degrees Celsius near Heathrow in West London. And German YouTubers come out on top in a famous Gloucester cheese rolling contest. Tom Kopka beat world record holder Chris Anderson by chasing down the 8-pound wheel in Coopers Hill in Brockworth. That's the latest. I'm Imani Rana.

0: Hey, good afternoon, Black Country. Yes, it's Riff Devin and Community Chit Chat. Yeah. Welcome, welcome, welcome. How are you doing? Anyway, yeah, we've got a very special show this month. You might have listened to last month's show where we spoke to Provision House. And we are continuing that conversation in a vague way. And the last track, that opening track, was Matt Munro on Days Like These, which, if you know your movies, you will know that that is the opening track for the famous and wonderful movie, The Italian Job. And that was, filmed in the Italian Alps. And my guest today is Nick Gainsford, and he is from Provision House. Welcome, Nick.
1: Hello, Riff.
0: Great to have you on board.
1: Thank you.
0: I spoke with Carl and Bethia last month about Provision House and what it does, and we did touch on the fact that you have or are in charge of restoring a classic car, an E-Type Jag.
1: I am indeed.
0: Fantastic. So would you like to tell us a little bit about that project and what's going on with it and where we are with it now?
1: Yes, I would love to. As you've heard, Provision House is a Dudley-based charity serving people in need across the Black Country.
0: Right.
1: And one of the things we've been looking for was an opportunity to have a very much public-facing community project. Uh-huh. That we could organise. And there'd been often talk about different opportunities and different ideas. I had a friend called Morris Pope. And very sadly, in December 24, he passed away. Now, Morris was a classic car nut. He absolutely loved his classic cars.
0: Right.
1: Total petrol head, much like myself.
0: it's catching, isn't it?
1: It is. And he had two amazing cars. He had a Ferrari 308 GTB.
0: Right.
1: And he had an E-Type Jaguar. Now, the Ferrari was in good running order, but the E-Type was not. And uh-huh. It spent most of its time in his garage. Now, sadly, as Morris was becoming very ill last year, when I visited him, we said, you know, what are we going to do with these cars? And he said, well, look, Nick, he said, one of my longest desires was to see that Jaguar restored, but it's been sat in my garage for 10 years, and I'm not going to be able to do it.
0: Mm-hmm.
1: Have you got any ideas? And I, could you do it? And I said, well, I'm fully employed, you know.
0: Right,
1: I mean,
0: yeah.
1: When do I get time or the money to do this? So I said, let me go away and think about it. So I did, and I had an inspiring idea. I thought, how about we take this car and we build a community project around the restoration of the vehicle and involving as many people as possible from the Dudley community.
0: Right.
1: And I kind of pitched this idea to Morris. He absolutely loved it because he saw this as a tremendous opportunity to give something back to the community, something that he could no longer benefit from, but something that could be a real benefit to others.
0: Right. Fantastic. So it fits right in Provision House's wheelhouse.
1: Absolutely.
0: It's, you know, almost what they're created for.
1: Yes.
0: It's a great community project because it gets a lot of different people involved from all sectors within the borough.
1: Yes.
0: It makes a guy who is, you know, imminently passing away happy. You know,
1: yeah.
0: So there's a legacy there for him. And presumably, it's going to bring some funding in for Provision House.
1: Well,
0: and
1: one
0: make,
1: would hope.
0: And make another petrol head very happy in the process.
1: Certainly made me very happy in the process.
0: Brilliant. Well, I've got a classic tune for this. Let's have a track by a band called Corduroy, and this is called E-Type.

0: That was Corduroy and E-Type, which is the most appropriate track I can think of for today's show. I've got Nick Gainsford in the studio from Provision House, and we're talking about a project to restore an E-Type. It was given to you in a guy called Maurice Pope's will.
1: Yes.
0: And so it's a kind of a legacy project for
1: him.
0: Tell us a bit about Maurice. You said he was a friend of yours. So let's get a bit of background on the gentleman himself.
1: Okay. Maurice grew up in Robert Street in Lower Gornal. So
0: right.
1: Anyone who knows the Gornal area, went to Robert Street School.
0: Uh-huh.
1: He has an older brother called Dave Pope, who's quite well known in the area as well.
0: Right.
1: And

0: I think at the time that I last saw him, you know, he was in Stourbridge. He lived in Stourbridge,
1: right.
0: But obviously ended his life sadly in a nursing home. So he
1: very
0: was
1: much a local lad.
0: Very much a local guy. Lovely guy, single man, never got married. We used to work for Lake. I think it was Laker Airlines. I think
1: Right.
0: Freddie Laker, right
1: Oh,
0: back in
1: good
0: those
1: Lord, that's
0: days.
1: Going back a long time, isn't
0: Yeah,
1: it?
0: he started off life as an air steward,
1: Right.
0: and he moved into management at Birmingham Airport.
1: Right.
0: As I said, I've ever since I've known him, he's just been super into his classic cars, or into cars full stop, particularly Ferrari. He was mad about Ferrari.
1: Okay.
0: And he had some personal connections, believe it or not, with one of the private secretaries of the Ferrari family. So there was a very interesting close connection was it Maranello? I don't
1: okay.
0: know.
1: Right.
0: I'm not too sure.
1: It's out of my realm of experience, I'm afraid.
0: Yes. But I know he's known, well known within the sort of local Ferrari owners club, as a result of his ownership of a smashing black Ferrari 308 GTB, which he owned, and that one was sold actually to sort of support his care. It's the E-Type that really obviously is the feature of what we're talking
1: right.
0: about, which was his other love,
1: sure.
0: the car that he always dreamt of restoring, but really never had time. Or probably the skills to do so. Bit of a dreamer, really. I don't think it was ever really going to happen.
1: Yeah, I mean, we've all done it.
0: Yeah,
1: I mean, yeah. And you know, the life is filled with many, many unfinished projects.
0: Yeah.
1: I think is a way of putting
0: it. We just love
1: it.
0: Having them in the garage.
1: Yeah, exactly. Yeah. My dad was into his kit cars, and he did exactly the same thing. And he had this kit car that sat in the garage for 20-odd years and never did anything. You know, but he'd collect parts for it because one day,
0: yeah, absolutely.
1: But no, that's a great. So this is a kind of a legacy project now.
0: It is very much that, and it's fulfilling the desire of a man's legacy exactly, and seeing the car used to benefit people of Dudley with the opportunity to have a hand in the restoration of a car that otherwise would be unobtainable
1: yeah.
0: for people and out of reach because it's only really in the realms of the wealthy and the collectors.
1: Yeah, exactly. Yeah, brilliant. I've seen a couple of photos. We're going to talk about where the car is and what the state of the car at the moment. So let's have another track now. This is a classic car track from Gary Newman. This is

0: Newman and Cars, and I'm speaking with Nick Gainsford from Provision House in Dudley, and we're talking about restoring an E-Type Jag. We spoke a little bit about Morris and his legacy. Tell us a bit more about the state of the car at the moment. Where is it? How good is it? And everything about that.
1: Okay, so the car has essentially been sat in Morris's basement garage for 10 years at least. He's probably owned the car for possibly 15 years.
0: Uh-huh.
1: It spent a good 5 years in a garage in Lower Gornal, where the car was one of those sorts of projects that it's over to one side. And when I get some time, I'll put some time into the car for you. But I won't be able to dedicate all my time to it because you're not paying me that sort of
0: money.
1: Right?
0: Yeah.
1: So it was and a lot of work was done on the sills, the floor pan. Those were all actually worked on over that quite extended period of time. So that's actually given us a great leg up with the project, because normally you'd expect a car of this age, a 1963 Series 1 model, you'd normally expect it to be like a tea bag.
0: Yeah.
1: So holes everywhere, rust all over the place. Now, a lot of this has been dealt with. So we got a car that's bodywork was in extremely good condition. The paint finish was dreadful. It was all starting to sort of bubble in places and things like that, mainly because it's been sat in a damp garage.
0: Right.
1: And a lot of corrosion was starting on the chrome surfaces, and we were losing the chrome finish, and then on the aluminium head and everything in the engine bay, and all those parts were starting to go, you know, whiten. So basically the car was sort of crying out to someone, please restore me.
0: Right.
1: The engine's running. We managed to get the engine going shortly before the car was moved to where it is now. And that was a very exciting day. It coughed and spluttered and spat flames out of the carburettors. And it was a very exciting time. But then it quickly settled down and it just purred like the cat that it always should be.
0: Right. Yeah.
1: So the car inside, most of the upholstery was missing. The only thing that was there was really the two very good seats that had been restored by Morris. But the carpets and the general sort of interior upholstery was gone. So if you can imagine the fairly empty car on the inside. But all the dashboard was there. Every functioning part was there. All the chrome parts and all of that sort of thing. The door handles, the winders, all of that. So we've got probably 95% of the parts required for the car, and those that we don't have can easily be purchased.
0: Right.
1: And we've now embarked on a process of slowly but surely taking the car right back to its bare body shell, cataloguing and photographing every aspect of the dismantling of the car, and keeping an accurate record of where everything is, so that we are able then to start the reconditioning process of the parts and slowly then get into the reassembly.
0: Great. Okay. So you've got... Well, it sounds like you've got quite a photographic record, and you've got something that is going to make a fantastic display in time.
1: Yeah, yeah, we do. We do thousands of pictures.
0: Right. Is there anywhere where people can see that display online, or is there a kind of an archive that we can have a look at?
1: Well, I've been keeping a blog, now that you ask. And it's been constantly running since we sort of started the whole project. That's available if you go to Provision House. .co.uk, so that's Provision House, all one word, .co.uk, and then click on projects in the menu bar at the top, and you'll see the blog will come down with all of the Jaguar project stories and photographs and videos even of what we've done.
0: Great. Okay, so I predict a few petrol heads are going to be clicking as they listen to it. Yeah, let's hope.
1: Yeah,
0: good. Okay, I think it's time for another tune. This is the JB Pickers with the Super Soul theme. Now, we spoke about this before. An E-Type figures in this particular track references an E-Type because it's from the great movie Vanishing Point.

0: That was the JB Pickers and Super Soul Theme, another car-related track, because that was featured in the wonderful Barry Newman film Vanishing Point. Yeah, that white Dodge Challenger, which of course was revisited in Quentin Tarantino's Death Proof. There you go, things you didn't know you didn't know. Brilliant. Okay, so Nick, we've been speaking about the car and its legacy, etc. Where is it exactly now?
1: Okay, well, one of the best things that happened to this project was a collaboration that we were able to form between Dudley College and Provision House, because they offered us workshop space at the Institute of Technology down towards the Black Country Museum.
0: Oh, wow, okay.
1: This amazing space, which is like, if you can envisage a hangar, an aircraft hangar, it's just like that, and it's called the hangar, and in there is lots of engineering, tooling and equipment for teaching technical students, and they've given us a corner of this hangar, and we've converted it into a purpose-built workshop.
0: Fantastic. It sounds like heaven.
1: Well,
0: if you're a petrol head.
1: For a mechanic or a petrol head, it really is. I mean, it's got a heated floor.
0: A heated floor?
1: Yeah. I mean, you couldn't make it up.
0: Wow. Years and years ago, I used to work for a major vehicle importer in the UK. And they were importing thousands of cars and motorcycles into the UK. They didn't have a heated floor in their workshop.
1: Indeed.
0: No. No, that's mind-blowing to me.
1: I mean, to be honest, I was expecting, when I first embarked on this project, some earth floor in the back of someone's barn somewhere, kindly offered us some space in this sort of dark place with wind blowing through it, all the gaps in the timbers.
0: Right.
1: It's turned to be completely the opposite.
0: So you're literally in the lap of luxury.
1: We are in a fabulous facility. Couldn't be any better. Yeah.
0: And I'm guessing, part of that is it allows students and young people to get their hands on a car that they're not really ever going to be able to touch in other circumstances.
1: 100%. Yeah. The quid pro quo is that in exchange for this amazing workshop space, the college then get access for their automotive students to be able to get some hands-on experience on an incredibly valuable classic car that normally no one would let any student anywhere near.
0: Yeah. Now that's important.
1: Yeah.
0: Yeah. I mean, I know from my own background doing BTEC and motor vehicle technology. It's important. They try and let you have practical experience, but it's never on anything that they wouldn't want you to break.
1: Correct.
0: So they've got. Yeah, I mean, is it just a wonderful legacy project? It's giving these young students something to really get their teeth into and go, this is inspirational.
1: Absolutely. There's so much to learn at every stage of taking apart a classic car.
0: Fantastic. Good. Okay. Where's the money coming from?
1: Well, this has been one enormous challenge. The car initially has value in it, £30,000, just as it was when it was given to us. And that's an incredible thing in itself, given to us by Maurice Pope. Then, of course, we've managed to establish the workshop space for free for 2 years. We've been able to set up the workshop with tooling and equipment that we've received as donations and equipment that we've been lent, and that's been great. We've had a grant come in from SNG Barrett Group in Bridge North, and they've provided us with £5,000 worth of parts. But, and this is where the big but is, applying for grants to actually see the project to conclusion for some 20-odd thousand that we need has been extremely difficult because we're planning to sell the car at the end.
0: Right.
1: That has been the sticking point.
0: Okay. So we've got a situation where you're given this really valuable bequest, but until you can do anything with it, it's not really...
1: Correct. So I mean, the respray is going to cost some sort of £12,000 to £14,000.
0: Right.
1: And that's cheap, by the way. Very cheap in the classic car market. We've just found a really good guy. The re-chroming is going to cost about £3,500 to £4,000. The upholstery, another £3,000. So you can see how the figures just pile up.
0: So it mounts up and it mounts up and it mounts up.
1: Yep.
0: Yeah. But if you can get all of this, then you're going to end up with a beautiful, beautiful vehicle that hopefully, presumably...
1: With a lot of value.
0: Yeah, a lot of value to it. That some potential new owner is going to
1: absolutely.
0: Go, this is unique.
1: Yep.
0: Because it's got, I'm guessing, I mean, one of the things that is really amazing about it is got this beautiful, wonderful history to it.
1: Amazing history. Yeah. A really interesting history. And one that we're creating as well. And at the end of the day, when the car is sold, depending on its market value, and the values up, the market values are up and down like mad at the moment, you know, that will seed fund further community projects that we're planning on putting together. So it's really a stepping stone to the future.
0: Uh-huh. Yeah. Yeah. No, fantastic. Good. Okay. So if people want to help support the
1: yep.
0: project...
1: Yep.
0: What is the best way for them to do
1: okay.
0: that?
1: Okay, they can either help practically, that is,
0: right.
1: provide services at a real discount, or even if they would be so generous, provide services for free. So if you
0: right.
1: want to re-chrome our chrome parts for us, or if you want to provide us with the upholstery and you know have your name plastered everywhere for doing so,
0: uh-huh.
1: then those sorts of ways would be absolutely amazing. Or if we can find a benefactor who would underwrite the project, or a personal purchaser who would like to see the project completed and would like to put a little bit of money up front to help us get
0: right.
1: it there.
0: So potentially, I mean...
1: There's lots of
0: know,
1: ways.
0: Potentially, somebody could come along and say, listen, I want an E-Type.
1: Yeah.
0: You know, it was a classic car buff. This is right in my wheelhouse. I want that car.
1: Yep.
0: They could potentially come to you and say, listen, we'll buy it from you and we will then pay for the restoration.
1: Yeah.
0: Yeah?
1: 100%.
0: Okay. So if you are more wealthy than I... you can, and you're listening in and you're enjoying this show, then get in touch with Nick and, you know, talk to him about how you can help
1: yeah.
0: support a really wonderful classic car project. Remind us of the best ways to get in touch with you, Nick.
1: The best way to get in touch with us would be to contact me directly through Provision House's number. It's 0121. 285-3970, and the other opportunity obviously would be directly via email. That's N Gainsford, that's my name, N Gainsford at provisionhouse.co.uk.
0: Brilliant. Okay, can they get those details on your Provision House website?
1: The website, which is just provisionhouse.co.uk, it has everything on it, including click to donate opportunities on the website itself.
0: Wonderful. Okay. Right. We'll come back to that at the end.
1: Thank you.
0: But if you are listening in and you think you would like to get involved in this, I presume that, you know, no amount is too small.
1: No.
0: Anything that somebody could do, whether it's
1: yep.
0: practical help, you know, even
1: yep.
0: a bit of auto sol and a rag.
1: Yeah, absolutely.
0: Yeah.
1: If they want to come and polish some parts, then come and get involved as a volunteer. And that also you can do through the website at provisionhouse.co.uk. There's an inquiry form.
0: Oh, great. Fantastic. Good. Let's have another tune. Oh, we got to play this one, haven't we? Madness. I'm driving in my car.

0: Oh, the wonderful sound of madness, and I am driving in my car. I'm speaking with Nick Gainsford from Provision House about a wonderful project, restoring an E-Type Jaguar. So we've learned a little bit about the bequest and how it came to be in, Provision House's tender hands. We've learned about where it is and everything. But, I mean, restoring a car, even a relatively ordinary car, is not an easy process. When you've got a classic vehicle like this that takes, a lot of tender care because it's, been around the block a bit, a few years old, there are bits, I presume there are parts of it that are absolutely irreplaceable.
1: Yeah.
0: You have to spend extra diligence and care.
1: Really careful.
0: Mm. Yeah. Tell us about the actual restoration process a bit, Nick.
1: Okay, well, as Fuzz Townshend made incredibly clear to me at the launch event back in April. Oh, they were just name dropping there.
0: Right.
1: The guy from Car SOS is called Fuzz Townshend.
0: Right.
1: You're a very recognisable character in the restoration world and sort of classic car sort of world. And we invited him to our launch event, and he was just amazing. But he said to me as we were doing an interview live to the audience, he said, Nick, the thing you've got to do here is you've got to catalogue everything. You have to photograph everything. You have to literally make notes about everything you're doing. Otherwise, you can so easily get lost in the process. So that's exactly what we did. The first thing we did is photograph the car inside and out, underneath, back to front, whichever way you like. And we've got literally thousands of photographs as to what it was like before we touched it. And then at every stage, we have photographed the dismantling process. We have then taken every part, meticulously given it a catalogue number and stored it in a cataloguing system of shelving and racking that we have.
0: Right.
1: And all of that information has been gathered together and kept on a spreadsheet on my laptop.
0: Okay. So you need a database engineer as well?
1: Yeah, well, pretty much. And in fact, interestingly enough, one of our key team volunteers is an IT specialist. So he's been very helpful. So I picked them carefully, my team.
0: Right, yeah.
1: And then, of course, it's the process of taking a car of this age apart. You have to be sensitive. You can't just launch into it and start undoing bolts and going at them, with ratchet spanners and all this sort of thing. You have to be very, very careful. You have to know how much can a torque can a particular bolt take before I'm likely to shear it off.
0: Right.
1: There's lots of corrosion involved in the threads and all sorts of issues. So every single part that comes off usually presents you with a challenge of some sort.
0: Right.
1: Maybe you have to heat it up. Maybe you've got to get wire brushes on it. Maybe you've got to put releasing agent into it.
0: Right.
1: It's just a big challenge.
0: Yeah. Copious amounts of WD-40 and other lubricants, etc.
1: Others are available.
0: Yes. Yeah. Absolutely. Absolutely. I mean, vehicles obviously come with copious amounts of fluid. It's not just the petrol that you put in it. No. It's the various grades of oil, etc. Do you have anybody from the petrochemical industry that's supporting you at all?
1: No, we don't. I mean, it would be amazing if someone like Petronas, for example, would come along and go, we heard you on the radio and we'd really like to help you out.
0: Yeah, absolutely.
1: It's so exciting.
0: No, I mean, because of course, I presume you probably need the highest grade and quality of oils and lubes.
1: No, you're going back to the older oils. Synthetics are not really the sort of thing that's ideal to be used in the classic vehicles.
0: Okay.
1: You're going back to the more mineral-based items.
0: So, Good point. I hadn't thought of that. Yeah.
1: Yeah.
0: So almost back to your castor oil.
1: Yes, indeed. Yeah.
0: Okay.
1: Yeah.
0: We're talking tech now, guys. I'm sorry about that. So if you're listening, you're going, this conversation's going over my head. You've got two old classic vehicle enthusiasts. And we're talking. But it's an important thing, isn't it? Yeah. So, one of the people that you could really get involved with or would like to be involved with be a lube specialist, as it were.
1: Well, yeah. I mean, a company like that, obviously, they would be ideal for. So getting behind us and supporting us would be wonderful.
0: Absolutely. Good. Okay. So, you're literally building this giant database alongside the vehicle.
1: Correct.
0: And that's, I'm just thinking out loud here a little bit, but that is going to give you almost a valuable historical legacy document that will go with the vehicle.
1: Yeah, I mean, it'd be a great thing for an enthusiast to have. Some of the, if the person who purchases the car is a real enthusiast, to have a documentation of every single part that they've actually, that the car is made of, and what condition it was when it was going through its restoration process, and whether new parts have been purchased or whether it's been refurbished, or you know, or whatever. Right. Because I'm making notes as well next to the parts as I go, so that I can go back through my list and know what I have to buy to replace, know what I've got to go sort through the shelf to put in the blasting cabinet to refurbish it, because we can repaint it or whatever, or replate it.
0: Right.
1: There's so many, you know, decisions that have to be made. Do I need to buy new bolts and fixings? You know, there's a lot of parts are damaged just from the history and the age of the cars. You take them off, so bolts and nylock nuts have to be replaced because they just don't have that locking ability anymore like they used to. So you have to refresh that. Even though you're trying to keep originality and original parts, there's lots of bits that you just have to replace for safety.
0: Yes, yeah, of course. As a question, though, I mean, are the students getting involved in that kind of documentary side rather than, you know, the documentation?
1: Well, you know, at the moment, we kind of started the work just towards the end of the last term, the last year. And as a result of that, we were literally in student exam time and then holidays, and they've only just come back in September into the new semester. And so therefore, we know, we really haven't had any students visit yet. It's mainly been sort of like a Ellows Hall brought a group down, Ellows Hall School, secondary school. And we've had lots of other visitors and lots of volunteers helping us. But the college at the moment, they've only just sort of got themselves back into gear.
0: So this is going to be the ongoing academic year when you do that.
1: I'm expecting a knock on the door fairly soon to say, by the way, we're bringing down, you know, X number of students and get ready.
0: Brilliant. But that's going to be a great learning experience for all of them.
1: Yeah,
0: absolutely. Good. Okay. Do you do things like road shows and stuff like that, taking it around on tour?
1: We took it on the 7th of September to Himley Classic Car and Classic and Retro Car Show. Once again, I should mention big thanks to the organisers of that event, because they allowed us to come for free, and they gave us a really prominent position as well. So everyone who turned up drove past us as they came in. So
0: excellent.
1: That was great.
0: Yeah.
1: So that's the one place we've taken it. We haven't taken it anywhere else. We had to literally leave the front suspension on a bit longer than we'd anticipated so that we could wheel it to the show, because just about every other part's gone. There's nothing left inside or out on the car at all. No engine, nothing. It's just some wheels,
0: which
1: are now gone as well.
0: Okay.
1: Yeah.
0: So you've taken the wheels off the rolling chassis.
1: We've got the engine frame off, and that's at the paint shop at the moment being repainted. And we've just received our first new parts from SNG Barrett Group, which we're all of the front suspension, all the bushing, all the fixings, they're all going to be replaced.
0: Right. Yeah. Wonderful. Good. So it's going to come out as a kind of a concourse, kind of beautiful example of...
1: That's the plan, although still trying to maintain as much originality as we can.
0: Right.
1: So we don't want it to look literally like it's sort of ready for Pebble Beach in America.
0: Yeah.
1: That's a very prestigious classic car event, by the way, for anyone who doesn't know.
0: Right.
1: We don't want it to be a sort of a trailer car. We want it to be a car that will be instantly want to be used by somebody.
0: Right.
1: Yeah.
0: So it's not one of these concourse vehicles that gets trailered everywhere and never actually...
1: No, it never has a spot of dirt on it anywhere. Yeah. No, we really hope that it'll be used and driven and enjoyed.
0: It's got to be rubber on tarmac.
1: Absolutely.
0: Great. Let's have another track.

0: You were thinking of the Clash version of that, but that was the original brand new Cadillac from Vince Taylor and the Playboys from 1958, which is only a few years older than the car we're talking about today, which I've got Nick Gainsford from Provision House in the studio. This is Community Chit Chat. My name is Riff Devin, as you probably already know if you've been listening to the rest of the show. But yeah, we're talking about this wonderful E-Type. Now, you look at, say, I don't know if you've seen Vanishing Point recently. There's a shootout between this huge American Dodge Challenger.
1: I did go look at it, actually.
0: And then there's a convertible. Red yes, convertible E-Type.
1: Yeah.
0: And it actually looks a little bit bigger in that than it does in real life, doesn't it? I mean, the E-Type is not a huge car.
1: No, the one we've got is a fixed head coupe. So, and it's the one of the early models, one of the most desirable ones, a Series 1 3.8 litre. Now, the very first cars that came out in, I think it was 1961, they came out with what they called flat floor. And that meant that when your feet were in the footwell, they were very cramped around the pedals. And the one difference between that car and the car that we have is that we've got one with a slightly lowered floor, which was an adaptation that came in about a year after production. That gives you a little bit more room in the footwell. Now, also, the car itself is really quite small inside. The cabin, the cockpit, you're really quite cramped. It's not a roomy place to be.
0: Okay.
1: And there's very little adjustment of anything.
0: Right, yeah. So, I mean, to explain to our listeners, I mean, an E-Type, if they're not familiar with an E-Type, and, you know, if you want to see one, you can go online and look at all kinds of pictures. But they're very famous because they have this really long bonnet. And then, you know, the cockpit, and there's no real passenger space.
1: No, it's just a shelf and a luggage area, just like an early MG BGT, except
0: right.
1: It doesn't even have the bench seat behind the two front seats.
0: Right, so it's literally just a two-seater.
1: Yeah.
0: Okay, yeah. We had an MG BGT when I was a kid, so that's a car close to my heart.
1: Yeah,
0: but yeah, I don't suppose, you know, and they are tiny.
1: Yeah.
0: You know, even as an 11-year-old, it wasn't roomy then.
1: Yeah, one thing it does have, which is interesting, which I didn't know, it has an adjustable steering wheel. So you can adjust the steering up and down, and you can adjust it in and out, just like some of the very modern cars.
0: Ah.
1: And that's quite astonishing. But then the seat is like a very simple bucket style seat with no headrests. And there's very little sort of forwards and backwards movement on that. So you're very, very sort of stuck in one position, but there is a bit of movement on the steering wheel, which is interesting.
0: Right.
1: It must have been quite advanced in its day.
0: Yeah, yeah. Yes, I think because my mum had the MG BGT and she had to get a smaller steering wheel because she was quite tall.
1: Yeah.
0: And she couldn't get in under it with her. You
1: yes,
0: know,
1: that's
0: you,
1: the thing.
0: Yeah. So smaller steering wheel solved that problem for her. But yeah.
1: There's one other big thing about the car, and that's something I've yet to experience when we put it back together. That's it. Is it has what they call a MOS gearbox with and now that means that this four-speed gearbox, but first gear can only be engaged when you're at a standstill. So there's no synchromesh on first gear. So you can't change from second into first coming up to a junction. You have to stop in second gear and then put it in first gear to pull away. Because it will just crash the box if you try and put it into gear when you're moving. So that's an interesting quirk.
0: Okay, yeah. That's going to take, for people used to modern vehicles, that's going to take a whole revision of their driving technique,
1: yeah,
0: isn't it?
1: Have yes. to remember that one, because the last thing you want is to damage the gearbox when you just put it back together.
0: Yeah, I mean, I would guess those gearboxes are quite rare now as well, aren't they?
1: Yeah. They are workable, but there are some parts in them that are extremely difficult to get hold of.
0: Right. Four-speed manual?
1: Yes, it's a four-speed manual with a crash first gear.
0: Right. Okay. So, yeah, that's... has it got an overdrive or anything
1: like that? No, nothing like that. I remember my BGT had an overdrive. I loved that. It felt like James Bond switching the switch on top of the gear stick. It was a wonderful thing.
0: Yeah. It was almost like that turbo boost that you get in and you wait for a moment for it to kick in and
1: that's
0: then suddenly...
1: Right.
0: Yeah.
1: It was about half a gear, wasn't it?
0: Yeah.
1: Yeah.
0: Yeah, so 4.5 rather than fifth gear.
1: Exactly.
0: But, okay, that's interesting. I had a... Vectra estate, and that had the 3-litre turbo diesel engine,
1: yeah.
0: and that had a 6-speed box. So that was quite interesting, because I would very often find myself going from 4th to 6th.
1: Oh, yes, completely, accidentally missing, yeah.
0: But completely yeah. missing out 5th, yeah. or almost on purpose, because yeah. it was just, you didn't need it.
1: Yeah.
0: And you're on the motorway, and then suddenly it would be like, you know, the barely ticking over, and you're doing,
1: yeah, yeah.
0: you know, just over the legal speed limit.
1: The other thing about the E-Type is that it has chronic headlights. So although the headlights look beautiful and big, and they're in the on the lovely on the front of the bonnet,
0: right?
1: They're very, very dim, and they don't, because they're enclosed in a behind a glass enclosure,
0: right?
1: It doesn't spread the light very well.
0: Okay.
1: So as a result, you know, there's all sorts of.
0: Is it Joe Lucas, Prince of Darkness?
1: Yes, it's Joe Lucas, Prince of Darkness.
0: Right. Okay. For those of you, for listeners who don't know that's an in joke. Lucas was a company that did vehicle electrics and lighting, and they were formed by Joe Lucas. It's fair to say there were some reliability issues back in the 50s and early 60s. You know, the technology wasn't there. So just, you know, to explain to listeners, sometimes things weren't quite as nifty as they should be, should we say, and they would fail. So Joe Lucas, Prince of Darkness. Okay, brilliant. I think we're going to have to say good night, because it's been wonderful, and we could talk about this for hours and hours and hours.
1: Yeah.
0: But sadly, we've only got an hour.
1: Thank you so much.
0: Nick, it has been brilliant. My guest today has been Nick Gainsford from Provision House, talking about this wonderful restoration project of an E-Type Jag. So if you've got anybody in your family who is into classic cars, they should listen to this. Let them know. They can listen on demand on Black Country Extra. My name is Riff Devin. This is Community Chit Chat. It's been a genuine pleasure, Nick. Thank you so much for coming along.
1: Thank you.
0: And I hope that you have a huge amount of success with the car.
1: Yeah, thank you so much.
0: And I look forward to following its progress on your blog at provisionhouse.co.uk.
1: Correct. The blog has everything. Yeah.
0: Brilliant. Is there any other way that they can contact you that you think would be really good?
1: All the contact information is on the website, provisionhouse.co.uk. Everything is on. They go on there, they click on projects and the Jaguar E-Type project, and everything is on that page.
0: Wonderful. It's been a genuine pleasure. Thank you, Nick.
1: Thanks again.
0: Cheers.
1: Bye-bye.
0: You take care, people, and I'll see you again next month, or listen to my weekly Bebop and Beyond. Good night.

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1: From the Sky News Centre at 4. Scottish First Minister John Swinney says he feels horrified and betrayed by Peter Murrell. The former SNP chief executive has admitted embezzling more than £400,000 from the party and will be sentenced next month. Police Scotland say the ex-husband of the former First Minister Nicola Sturgeon has shown utter contempt for the public trust placed in him. Meanwhile, a woman is being questioned by police in Ireland investigating the disappearance and murder of a six-year-old boy. Kieran Dernan was reported missing in 2024, but officers think he died 2 years earlier. The Pope's warned of the dangers of artificial intelligence, saying some systems are practically beyond human control. Leo's urged governments to slow down in their development of AI models during a speech at the Vatican. He also said misinformation might lead the world down a path of unending war.
2: Artificial intelligence needs to be disarmed. The word is strong, I know, but deliberately chosen because this moment needs words capable of attracting attention, awakening consciences, and indicating paths forward.
1: Today is the hottest May day on record. Parts of London have hit 34 degrees Celsius, breaking the previous high set more than 80 years ago. Outdoor pools and beaches are filling up. Lido manager Stephen Homer says there are risks to swimming where there's no lifeguard.
3: It's very unsafe to swim into rivers and stuff because there won't be anyone there to help you if you get into trouble in the water. Although it is warmer, especially in outdoor areas, the water will still be cold and you can easily get caught out.
1: Angela Rayner's backing a social media ban for under-16s. Speaking to a podcast, the former Deputy Prime Minister thinks Sir Keir Starmer should get on with making a decision. And tens of thousands of Hull fans are lining the streets of the city for the open-top bus parade to celebrate promotion back to the Premier League. The Championship playoff final winners are returning to the top flight for the first time since 2017. That's the latest. I'm Imani Rana.

0: Here we are on a Blind Insight, and we're going to use it for something a bit special today because it's been a while since it's been in, and there's a new book out by, and part of what Extra does really is to give a wider voice to the arts and all forms of arts really, whether it be musical or plays or writers or poets as it is today. And we've got Dave Macklin in with a new book, A Book of Thoughts in the Diary Days. And then at the bottom, it's got Respice, As Spice, Prospice. So first thing, explain the title, where that's come from.
1: Well, Hellzone Borough, before it became Metropolitan Borough of Dudley, had this as in it, under its coat of arms.
0: Oh, right.
1: It means look to the past, look to the present, and look to the future. And I think that's a really nice way of looking at it. It's Latin, but, you know, it's... And it's got the Black Country flag on. And the other one is it's got a galaxy on the front as well, a spiral galaxy.
0: Not the chocolate galaxy. So tell us when the seeds were planted for this one and then what the process has been.
1: The seeds were planted for this one when somebody bought me a book which had got a space for you to write something every day. It was, I think it was from Scotland's National Trust. Anyway,
0: Journal as such.
1: Like a journal. It got photographs in it and everything. And I thought, I don't want to do that really. Put it down. And after about a couple of years, I thought, I'm going to do this. So I started it on January the 1st and then went through the year. And the result is this book that I've got here, which I put down my thoughts, one or two verses, and there's a space for anyone to say, that's a load of rubbish, don't agree with that, or, you know, put your own thoughts as well. It's a kind of diary as well as something to try and say, make you think a little bit or disagree. That would be good, wouldn't it, if you say... Well,
0: so was it a cathartic thing in a way?
1: It was, yes.
0: It was a different methodology, for want of a better word, than you've worked before.
1: Yes, and it meant that I'd got to do something every day, and sometimes I'd try and get ahead of myself. Other times I was behind and I had to catch up. So it made me write every day, which was a good thing for me. It is cathartic and it's sort of therapeutic as well.
0: Was there a particular time in the day or did it... As long as you did it?
1: As long as I did it, I was happy. But I tended to do it in the mornings. Get up, have a cup of coffee and start. Start and write. Make yourself do it so that you got something down. Cross it out if you didn't like it. Put it in the bin.
0: So what was, I mean, with a poet or an artist, we had artists in on the Hammer and Chain Show this week, there's almost like a trigger and then the idea comes. This is different, where you get up and your head might be clear, you know, completely clear of anything, but you've got to commit something to paper.
1: Yeah.
0: So did you find it more difficult or...
1: I found it difficult.
0: Or less creative or more creative?
1: It was difficult sometimes to find something to say that I thought was worthwhile. And perhaps somebody might feel that, you missed that out, that wasn't worthwhile. But it did make me have to think each time, and I thought, well... I might be able to, if I can get through this year, this could be a book. And I gave it to my niece to have a read of, and she said, I think you ought to, put this one together. And so that's what I did, and I did it the next year as well. But I haven't published that. Still in my diary. I don't want to carry on and do it constantly. I want to do something else. So I've gone back to writing poems again.
0: Like sporadically come.
1: Do something that, that I feel I want to put something down on paper.
0: So content-wise, are there 365 entries?
1: Yes.
0: Really?
1: Probably a bit more. Yes.
0: Really?
1: And some photographs, because I'm an Hellzone boy. There's photographs around Hellzone that mean something to me. Like I've just turned to page 58 and the Short Cross Methodist Church. I went to Sunday school there. There's a picture of my school, picture of old Ill Cricket, which I didn't play. I played there for somebody else, but
0: I mean,
1: it's a lovely ground and it's typical black country. Lovely pavilion, and you know.
0: Yeah, my daughter goes there to play. She don't go to watch the cricket. She goes to the club. To have a drink, I think.
1: Yeah, but
0: she
1: says, I do occasionally.
0: But I tell you what, while we're on the subject, ain't it difficult to find?
1: It is.
0: Because the one night she said to me, "Can you pick us up, Dad?" It was about 11 o'clock. I went, "Yeah, yeah, yeah, where is it?" And she says, "Oh, you just go up this road."
1: Off Bars Road. Yes.
0: So I went right to the top of this road. And, of course, there's a railings, but it doesn't tell you that the cricket club's to
1: the... No, it doesn't.
0: So I drove all the way back and I said, "Well, I've been up the road." He turned to me, no, Dad, you've got to turn left and then you've got to drive up this track.
1: That's right.
0: So they don't like being found, do they?
1: They don't like being found, no. It's right by Haydon Hill Park, but you can't get at it from Haydon Hill Park, so...
0: Even looking at the pages, it's like very disciplined, isn't it? It's like laid out as it...
1: It's laid out, yes, yeah. My wife helped me with that because I like writing, but I'm not too good on the organisation, getting it all ready and, proof read and everything like that.
0: It's a fascinating idea for a sort of, I don't know, what would you say? An incredibly creative part where it flows...
1: Yes.
0: To think, well, it's almost zen-like.
1: Yes.
0: In a way, isn't it?
1: It is, yeah.
0: Because it's like, we were talking with this artist about how Japanese art, they will wait for 4 hours and then just make one stroke. And this is almost like, well, you've got to concentrate just to write a line some days, haven't
1: that's
0: you?
1: That's right. You're waiting for some sort of inspiration. I mean, I sit in the kitchen looking down the road. We're at the top of a cul-de-sac and I'm just hoping that something will happen to give me something to write about.
0: Yeah, yeah. And in terms, normally if you, say you wrote a book of poems.
1: Yes.
0: You've got that content to then go and perform the poems.
1: Yes.
0: So how would you, is this not an exercise where you think, well, I'll do Blackheath Library and I'll read from my book because of the format of it or...
1: I could read from the book. I could go through it.
0: And explain where...
1: And explain why I, did it and so on. Yeah. If anybody would prepare to listen, if they found it interesting, you know.
0: Yeah, I think the process is just as interesting as what's on the page at the end. Really.
1: Yeah, you're right.
0: And same as the process of making that mark on a canvas is just as interesting as the mark on the canvas.
1: It is. Really. It is, yeah. Yeah, the sitting there looking at the canvas for 4 hours.
0: Yeah.
1: Yeah, it's a tough one, isn't it?
0: Fascinating.
1: I mean, 365 pieces of written work, some of them only two lines.
0: Yeah, I was going to say.
1: But it does take quite a lot of time.
0: Yeah.
1: But I've got a fair bit of time which I can use, and I'm happy doing it.
0: And is the entry, so say you're only writing a sentence, so that day there's only a sentence. Are you conscious of the fact of making that sentence as puzzling or profound as possible? Or is it just a sentence? Is it just something that comes in your head and you just think, I'm going to write that down?
1: That's a very good question. It's a very good question. I try to write something that's meaningful.
0: Yeah, yeah.
1: To myself. And then I hope it might mean something to somebody else as well.
0: Yeah.
1: I mean, some of it's opinions that I've got. And, you know, people will disagree with them, won't they, if they're of a certain mind.

0: days to concentrate on reading an entire book. So I do like reading poetry because it's short. And this is even shorter. They're only short. Some of the poems are just four lines.
1: I mean, you write about reading. I find that I get annoyed or too critical. I'm reading a book at the moment, Bradley Wiggins' story, and I
0: Yes.
1: get too critical of him imposing, certain commonalities in each chapter. And I think, well, you've just told me that in that chapter. Why do you want to tell
0: Why
1: me?
0: have you
1: So then
0: repeated
1: I
0: it?
1: flick 6 pages on to find something that's interesting. In the end, you don't read the book
0: You don't
1: properly,
0: read the book,
1: in a
0: no,
1: way.
0: and that's it, I
1: But that
0: think.
1: must be an age thing then,
0: It
1: Dave. It must
0: may
1: be
0: be,
1: me.
0: because that's what I do. Sometimes I'll flick to the back and see what the last chapter starts with.
1: Well, there's a guy who came in and he bought Peter Ford, who's a fascinating character, and he bought his book in last week. And it's just totally bizarre, this book. And there are so many characters in the first chapter that I'm reading it and I'm thinking, there's no way I'm going to get through this book. It's just too complex for my aged brain to take.
0: That's it.
1: But never mind.
0: That's
1: We're going to
0: right.
1: play some tracks. The last, well, they are, yeah. They're all bluesy. So before we get onto some poetry live, tell us about your journey with the blues then.
0: Well, it started with Eric Clapton, and I always thought he was brilliant guitarist. I saw him live 3 or 4 times, and I started to fall out of love with him a little bit, because he sort of didn't have any rapport with the audience, which I didn't like. I thought, come on, say I'm pleased to be in Birmingham, even though he wasn't.
1: Yeah, I'll tell you another bloke who was like that as well in a minute. Yeah.
0: But then I discovered some of the old favourites like Howlin' Wolf, Muddy Waters, and those, and they were done down really. They didn't get the credit that they deserved until really late on, when they came over here. Really, in America, they didn't get the credit that they deserved. They were brilliant people, and their genre, they were the top notchers. But
1: And people think the blues. I mean, I interviewed Ian Parker, who was a local blues guy.
0: Yes, I've seen Ian.
1: And he went, a similar thing. Oh, yeah, he says, I started off and I was listening to Clapton and John Mayall and stuff like that. And my dad said, before you can play the blues properly, you'll need to listen to John Lee Hooker and Reverend Gary Davis and people like that. And he said, and I listened to him. At first, when I listened to him, I thought, what is going on here? It's like tang, dong, tang, dong, tang. That's just too easy. And then I tried to play it and I couldn't
0: Not
1: play
0: so
1: it.
0: easy.
1: And it's not so easy. And the complexities and the space that they leave is just phenomenal.
0: It is,
1: Yeah.
0: and he's very good, isn't he? He's
1: Oh,
0: been to
1: wow.
0: America and learned a lot.
1: Yeah. I mean, he did say, I then learnt that the space in between the notes, B.B. King. The space in between the notes is more important than the notes themselves. You know, it's all right if you want to play, I don't know, 100 licks per minute or something, but one of B.B. King's licks and the space between it is much more impressive, which is
0: It
1: great.
0: is, yes. He's a great exponent, B.B. King.
1: So we're going to play a bit of blues and then we're going to get some live poetry. This is Howlin' Wolf, who we've been talking about, and Muddy Waters, and it's Highway 49.

0: We're on Extra on A Blind Insight, and we're talking poetry. We've got the new book, but we've got, I suppose they're too short to read, really, aren't they?
1: They are, really.
0: If you are a poet, look at them, because they're, look at the book. It's going to be stuck down the hub. I'm going to see Paul and Christine to get this down the hub. And it's almost like a diary of a journal, in a way, of a series of thoughts, in a way, isn't
1: That's
0: it?
1: That's correct. That's
0: but
1: a
0: you,
1: series
0: are
1: a, of thoughts.
0: You are a poet, yeah. And you've been writing for a long time. When did your writing start and
1: it
0: develop?
1: It started when I was a teenager.
0: Yeah.
1: You know, that I think your emotions are pretty high when you're a teenager, aren't they?
0: Yeah, yeah.
1: And they're all over the place because you are. And, I started doing it then. And I've been doing it ever since.
0: Great.
1: And but a lot of my early work is in the bin somewhere.
0: Are you one of those that, you know, if you don't like it initially, you chuck it away?
1: I'll throw it away.
0: Straight away, or do you put it on the back?
1: Not straight away. I'll work on it and work on it.
0: Yeah.
1: And if after a few hours of working on it, or days even, and if I can't get on with it, I have to bin it.
0: And then start.
1: It's a hard task to bin it you've bent out.
0: Yeah.
1: But I do that. That's an important thing for me. So,
0: and where do the sparks come from?
1: Anywhere. Landscape. I've got a poem that I will read to you about a stream that flows through Lissos Park in Halesowe. It could be any stream, really, but it's what the stream, what I heard and what I saw. And could be in emotion, people. Sometimes funny, about animals. I've got a poem about a snail and a slug. That's anything, really.
0: Yeah.
1: Anything that comes into your head and you think, oh, I can, yeah, I know where that's going to perhaps go. But you never know where it does lead.
0: Mm.
1: It can go in all sorts of directions and stop and reach cul-de-sacs. Then you get back onto the where you want to be. But you never know where it's going to take you and how it's going to end, really.
0: Do you know when you've finished a poem that it's a good one, in a way?
1: Yes, sometimes.
0: No, do you sort of finish and go, that was a good one?
1: Yes,
0: that's a good one.
1: That's pretty, I'm pretty happy with that.
0: Yeah.
1: Yeah, and then others, I don't scrap them, but I think that's not, it's not brilliant. I think if I write enough poems, maybe one or two that's off distance.
0: Well, shall we have a listen to one? What's the first one you're going to do for us?
1: The first one I'm going to do for you is called Shenstone's Glen. It's about this stream that goes through Lissos Park. If you've never been to Lissos Park,
0: yeah, it's beautiful.
1: Try to go because it's a wonderful landscape.
0: It
1: and
0: is.
1: It's connected to the poet William Shenstone, who was a landscape pioneer, really. And
0: is the house right at the top?
1: And the house that he lived in is no more. He lived in a black and white timber frame building, which was knocked down in the 18th century. And this new one was built.
0: Yeah,
1: it's new. 1775 it was built.
0: But have some good walking shoes and be prepared to take it slowly because it's quite hilly, isn't it?
1: It is hilly and the streams are beautiful.
0: Beautiful, yeah.
1: So you don't need to rush.
0: Yeah.
1: But the water rushes. So here's the poem, Shenstone Glen. Rushing water, racing, rushing water, skipping water, tripping water, swiftly swirling water, skipping and tripping over stones, tumbling over stones, racing, rushing, eddying and pounding banks, musical waters tapping, tapping and drumming, pebble percussions bubbling and beating, gushing and churning pebbles, gurgling and gulping, flinging decibels, scattering rhythms, creating a splashing, fluid symphony, dropping water, splashing, splashing and dropping, falling water, descending water, falling, rhythmically falling, cascading in curtains of frilly froth and silky waves, now gyrating and spiralling, twisting and turning, dribbling water, dribbling and drumming, drumming and dribbling, currents gathering, gathering energy, gathering to meet, meet and mix, flowing, flowing together, flowing on and on. The stream flows into a lake. It gives up its energy. It gives in. It submits. Its voice is trapped and is slowly and silently consumed, disappearing into the deep waters and is lost.
0: There.
1: So that's one of the stream that runs into the Lady Pool, if anyone
0: which
1: knows.
0: Which is right
1: the
0: down the bottom,
1: as
0: is that
1: you
0: it?
1: Walk down the bottom, yeah, it disappears. Yeah. And yeah. Cheerio to all the sounds and everything that you can hear and see.
0: Oh, fantastic poem. When did you start, or was there a conscious decision to think, well, it's on paper, I now need to speak this, to perform it in a way? And how difficult was that? Did you have to find a voice?
1: A right to perform it, but I don't get many opportunities. I don't make enough opportunities. I tend to write them to speak, because while I'm writing, my head's going and I'm thinking words and I'm saying the words as if I was trying to say it to you.
0: Yeah, yeah.
1: I can't remember them. That's the trouble. I can't. Yeah. I have to have them written down.
0: Down in front of you.
1: I can't remember them in my head, which is, you know, I really wish I could.
0: Yeah, but I suppose we do discuss this quite a lot. You get it on open mics and music as well, where everything's on a lectern, but you lose a bit of engagement with the audience because you're reading off a piece of paper or on a lectern, aren't you?
1: You do. Yeah. You're right.
0: And also opportunities, I suppose. There do seem to be more, for want of a better word, open mic spoken word. Sessions coming up and forming now than there were maybe 5 years ago, pre-COVID.
1: Yeah, COVID did harm to a lot of that. There was something that I used to go to, but it you know, after COVID it didn't exist, and let's hope somebody with a bit of drive and energy has another go at it locally.
0: Yeah,
1: somewhere in Dudley in the Black Country.
0: Noticed recently there's one at the social club in Stourbridge. There's obviously Poets, Prattlers and Pandemonians, Emma Persos and Steve and Dave, but their stuff's all Wolverhampton way.
1: Way, yes.
0: And you don't, there's the Saturday Bookshop in in Dudley.
1: That's
0: still going.
1: Yeah.
0: But you don't see as many poets integrated into, for one, open music mic events as you used to.
1: No.
0: There was a time when, and you're probably right, you probably remember pre-COVID, you'd have two or three poets at an open mic night, wouldn't you?
1: You would.
0: And they'd be welcomed.
1: And they'd be welcomed and people would listen and give you some time.
0: Yeah.
1: Yeah.
0: It's almost like that's fallen by, or hasn't picked back up, really, way. The integration has gone and it's like you've got to start from the beginning again.
1: Yeah.
0: It's very rare.
1: There's a poet on the radio called Ian McMillan. I don't know if you've heard of him. He's very good.
0: Yeah.
1: There are opportunities
0: outlets
1: for poets.
0: Yeah, yeah. Shall we have another poem?
1: Yes, we'll have another. Shall we have another poem? This poem I originally did for my grandson Joe, who didn't like slugs.
0: Oh, right.
1: But it turned out into something else. I was going to try and get him to at least appreciate that slugs exist and they've got a space and they do things and, you know, that we may not like them. Mm-hmm. I don't think anybody does, really, especially gardeners. It's called Slime Matters. A slug said to a snail, "What's on your back?" The snail replied, "My house, of course. No shelter do I lack. I don't need a house in which to reside. In my garden I find lots of places to hide. Anyway, this is my garden. Slugs own this patch. You can clear off. For us, you are no match. Because I live in a mobile home, you are prejudiced against me. Does me being different make you act aggressively? You are not like us. You should go. We don't want you here. You don't fit in or speak our language. You are not a slug. It is very clear. There is no truth in that. Can't you see that I'm like you? We have the same heritage, and I am a gastropod too. I don't believe you. Surely you must be wrong. The slugs have been here forever. This is where we belong. Just look at me. Look at yourself. There is much that we share. Surely you have noticed that we are very nearly a pair. Yes, come to think of it, that's a magnificent shell. And underneath it, you are a gastropod as well. Together they say, this is our garden. It is a beautiful, bountiful place. And for you, and for me, there is plenty of space. That's the slug and the snail.
0: The slug and the snail. And who is that? That was for your grandson?
1: That was for my grandson, yeah. He didn't like slugs, still doesn't like slugs. But we used to count slugs on holiday, my children and me. Just for a bit of...
0: Really?
1: You know, when it had rained and the sun had been out and the slugs came out.
0: We'll play another record and then we'll talk a bit about publishing the books, because we have loads of people saying, well, I'm writing a book, how do I do? You know, what do I do? So
1: Yes. You've
0: done a couple now, so you might have some tips for them. This is Jimi Hendrix, great track, and it's Hey Joe.

0: You're on Black Country Extra, a blind insight, and we're doing poetry. You've done a few books now, so do you use the same method of publishing every
1: yes,
0: time?
1: Yes, I've self-published these two books. I'm going to do a third, and I don't know whether I can recommend it. It's an outlay for yourself.
0: Yeah, yeah.
1: But I do it to raise money for my favourite charity, which is Mary Stevens Hospice.
0: Yeah.
1: So the money I make goes to the hospice.
0: Yeah.
1: For the book. So that's the driver, but it helps me to focus my ideas and get me moving to write something.
0: And in terms of actually publishing it, do you use? So people use Kindle, Amazon, or do you physically get it all together and get a printer to do it for you?
1: Yep,
0: which is slightly different.
1: I get it all together.
0: Yeah,
1: get a lot of help from my wife to organise it into what it needs to be, knock it into shape, as it were, and then I take it to the printer in Cradley Heath, and he prints a first copy, and then we take that back and proofread it. And we do that about three or four times to try.
0: Really?
1: But there's still mistakes that you notice when it's when it comes into print. But we try and do it as best we can. And then he rings me up, says it's all ready to go. And I go and pay the bill. And then
0: is there a minimum quantity that he'll print, or does it not? I mean, you've got flexibility, haven't you, with smaller printers, I suppose.
1: You have, yeah. You've got some flexibility. He's very good. He'll say, how many do you want, sir? Originally, I think I had 500 in one book, and then this one's about 200.
0: Mm-hmm. Yeah.
1: Yeah.
0: And in terms of, I mean, is the cost then the initial setting up of the print? So you can go for a rerun of 20 if you want, or 25?
1: Yes, I could. I could if I wanted a rerun. Yeah. But I haven't done a rerun at all yet.
0: Yeah.
1: I've just said, I haven't got any left, sorry.
0: Yeah, I suppose that's then you run the risk of thinking, well, if I can have another 500 and be left with, you know, with 200 or 300.
1: Yeah, that's right.
0: Do you know how you've done in terms of supporting Mary Stevens from your first one?
1: We've done a few thousand pounds.
0: So that's great.
1: Probably 5,000 or 6,000 pounds, in total.
0: Brilliant, isn't it?
1: And people are generous. So they don't just give you the money for the book, they'll give you some more, you know.
0: I mean, we know...
1: It's a local charity.
0: We do the same, because we've got Charlie Grigg's book
1: yes.
0: that Steve Grigg donated, and we use it for busking for charity, but we don't put a figure on it. We just say, we did Blackheath Library the other day.
1: Yes.
0: And we said, well, there are the books. If you want to put some money in the bucket, it can be whatever you want.
1: Yes.
0: And you'll get some people who'll put £4. I mean, it's 10 quid to retail. Some people put £4, some people have put £20 in.
1: Yes.
0: So I think if you leave the option open, then it's entirely up to them, isn't it?
1: It's up to them.
0: And you normally get, well, they are, Black Country folk are so generous anyway.
1: They are, Black Country folk are generous, especially when they can see it's a local charity that is particular to them, you know.
0: Yeah. Well, Mary Stevens, you've probably got anybody you could ask will have something to relate to with Mary Stevens, wouldn't you?
1: Yeah, and Compton Hospice. You know, my friend was there and it's a wonderful place, you know, deserves support.
0: We did their the candle service.
1: Yes.
0: The Christmas tree service last Christmas for them. Fantastic place, Compton
1: it
0: Hospice.
1: Oh, it is a wonderful place, yeah. Yeah,
0: we'll have another couple of poems because I'm conscious that we need to get the poetry in. So okay. What are you going to do now for us?
1: Well, this is called Ode to the Nose. So it's about noses. Because my sister and my dad used to measure their noses when we were young.
0: Really?
1: For a laugh. Who's got the longest nose, you know?
0: Really? Oh, blimey.
1: So, you know, noses are a problem, aren't they, sometimes? To us? And we've always got this scourge of the virus, the cold.
0: Yeah.
1: So, ode to the nose. The nasal organ can cast a spell, for its function is not just for smell. Irrespective of gender or race, it filters air in the middle of the face. Talking about the nose, we should not jest, for it serves its purpose for the best. Pointed, bulbous, strawberry, aquiline, flared, turned up, or aristocratically fine. There are two nostrils to be found, whether long, short, square, flat, or round. Sniffer, snozzle, conch or snout. those chemical smells, it finds out. If you are dissatisfied or disenchanted with your nose, remodelling, a rhinoplastic surgeon will propose. Rhinoplasty may sound funny, but beware, sculpturing noses does cost lots of money. Life is not always a bed of roses, and most of us inherit imperfect noses. If you're unhappy, discontented or not, just be satisfied with the nose you've got. Be happy with that thing upon your face. It's just another characteristic of the human race.
0: Yeah. Do you have to get your head in a different place if you're writing something funny, that if you're thinking, you know, I mean, maybe something that triggered something that's political or a much more serious content. Are you in a different place when you're writing it?
1: Yes. Yeah. I think.
0: Do you have to be mizzling to write something serious? Yeah, that's and your right, missus yeah. says, go and write a poem.
1: Yeah, that's it. It's like Adele, you know, she wrote some wonderful songs, didn't she, when she was, you know, she'd lost a boyfriend.
0: Yeah.
1: She was annoyed and angry with her boyfriend, so she wrote some great stuff. If she's happy with somebody, is she going to write anything? Mm. I don't know, really, but you have to be in a certain mood to write things, don't you? Yeah.
0: And do you find it both ways? Is trauma or happiness, which is the most creative, would you say?
1: I'd say being melancholic is very creative.
0: Oh, that's very tactful, David. Yeah, I know what you mean now.
1: Because it's the human condition, isn't it? You're not always happy, and happiness comes flitting not very often, you know. Infrequently it is, but you have to enjoy it when it is. But sometimes you feel low, don't you? And if the weather's been horrible like it has been since the new year,
0: we know
1: it doesn't help, does it?
0: No. And but, is that a cathartic thing for you? You think you get something out on paper and then you feel better? You know?
1: Then I feel better. If I've written a poem about noses, so I think, oh, that's a good one. You know, I'll read that to my sister to see what she thinks of it. You know, so just a bit of a laugh and a bit of fun.
0: Yeah.
1: Write something on somebody's birthday card, you know, things like that.
0: Yeah. We'll have another one then. We'll have another one.
1: I've got this one. When I was at school, we learnt, I was only a little lad, about 6 or 7. We learnt this at school: be kind to every animal, whatever sort they be, and give the stranded jellyfish a shove back into the sea. Now, I wouldn't shove a jellyfish into the sea, so. No. But that little ditty that I can remember when I was 7, and that's a long time ago, sparked off or inspired this poem. It's called Be Kind. Be kind to every animal, whatever sort they be. Never be afraid to defend them and court controversy. Be kind to all animals, cockroach, wasp and bee, and don't forget to give some space to the acrobatic flea. Be kind to every animal, the wood pigeon and the dove, and all of God's creatures which drop things from above. Be kind to all animals, the squirrel, the rat and the mouse, and don't forget the midge, the mosquito, nor the irritating little louse. Be kind to every animal, which with poison do excel, all the venomous snakes, and the vampire bat as well. Be kind to all animals, spider, beetle, and fly, and give some consideration to a cloud of locusts in the sky. Be kind to every animal, lizard, alligator, and crocodile, and all those amphibians whose appearance is vile. Be kind to all animals, 2 legs, 4 legs, 6 legs, 8, and with those which swim, do not discriminate. Be kind to every animal. Try to live in harmony. Protect habitats and ecosystems, which will be of benefit for you and me.
0: Yay. Great stuff. And we're going to be playing blues all the way through today. So this is a great, great track. Imelda May, who I love a voice, absolutely awesome voice. And this is the wonderful, well, most people say he's the greatest guitarist that they've ever played with, Jeff Beck. And it's a track called Black Tears.

0: Thank you.
1: Eric Clapton, please, on vocal.
2: I think that was live. Do you remember when they played the, was it the Royal Albert Hall, Cream?
3: Yes,
2: oh,
3: I do.
2: What a track.
3: Oh,
2: what
3: that was
2: concert.
3: Excellent. Fantastic. That was, oh, it was a brilliant night.
2: So we've just played Cream. We're going to go out with Canned Heat, but we're going to get another poem and then we're going to just chat about how folks can find out more about you in that. So what's the next one? What's the next poem?
3: This is a poem about darkness. We live on a planet which revolves and every day is 24 hours, but part of that day is darkness. And darkness has a certain fascination for me, a bit like time and things like that, you know. So this is just trying to explore something about darkness. It's called Darkness Descends. Night falls, descends, parachutes, drops and dives into spaces known and unknown. Like falling leaves to the forest floor, it lands furtively and softly. Now it climbs. It scales every peak, crag, summit, cliff, and tower block. It conquers stairways, ramps, lifts, and escalators. From those heights, it tumbles, gambles, goes helter-skelter, sidesteps trees, sneaks into burrows and lairs, slides under fences, and slithers into every nook and cranny, dip, hollow, ditch, crack, crevice, ravine, and spills out triumphantly into deep valleys. The creatures of the night stir. Night nudges, taps, shakes, and summons them to stretch, to sniff, to listen, to prowl, to hunt, and to feast in the larders and kitchens of its dominion. Night shuffles silently along streets, stealing colours as it goes. It gains entry through locks, flaps and letterboxes. It scurries into porch, hall, vestibule and conservatory, looking for and finding the sleeping, the dreaming and the restless. It lingers motionless, then drifts like rafts. Rafts which unexpectedly anchor in the harbour of every home. It snuggles up to the duvets and rests its head on the pillows. Night yawns. Energy spent, it blinks its sleepy eyes, rests its weary limbs, gives back all of the stolen colours, is dissolved by the dawn, and is gone. Gone.
2: Ooh. It's a bit of a spooky one.
3: It's a spooky one.
2: Are you as prolific now as you've ever been? Or do you find it more difficult to write? Or
3: I find it more difficult. I do. I have to concentrate more and push myself. Mm. But as I said before, and you said as well, it is a sort of therapy that I get from it.
2: Mm.
3: It saves me thinking about other things.
2: Yeah, yeah.
3: And I have more time. I'm retired. My grandchildren are growing up, so I've got more time to think and get it down on paper.
2: And certainly, as a reader or as a performer, I mean, you need to get out because you express the words, extremely well. So you're wasted if you don't go and perform them, David.
3: Yeah,
2: you'll need to get out and perform.
3: I'll try and do my best.
2: If folks want to find out about this book, which is the Book of Thoughts in a Diary of Days, and it's Respice and Prospice. And the other one, what's the best way of doing that? Other than you will be able to get this down in the hub, I've just got to sort it out with Paul and Christine.
3: That's the only way now is the hub, really. Yeah, yeah. I've been selling them myself and making some money for the hospice, but I need to get rid of the others with your help.
2: Yeah, without a doubt.
3: And then I'm going to write this other one as well soon, so I'll do the same if that's okay with you, Billy.
2: Yeah. As soon as you finish the one, do you think, well, that's out the way now? Let's get on with the next one.
3: And I breathe a sigh of relief. I'm relieved about it.
2: And is that sort of, we ain't getting any older, are we? Is that a time thing? Do you think I need to use my time?
3: I do.
2: As well as I can. Yeah.
3: And leave something for my children and grandchildren. Yeah. And hopefully they'll think, ooh, that's all right. Yeah, you did that.
2: Do they sort of take little interest now, but you'll think in years to come, you'll pick that up and you go, oh, my granddad wrote them. And then you can envisage them showing somebody, my granddad wrote this, you know.
3: Yeah, they're like a poem if I've used a naughty word in it.
2: Oh, really? So, are they creative at all?
3: Yes, yeah, they are creative. My daughter writes poetry. And my grandson's very creative. He hasn't written anything down yet. But he will do, I think. Yeah. It's one of those, isn't it? You got a lot of things going on if you're studying for this and that, and you just haven't got the time anymore.
2: And you construct your new one is going to be not back to the old format, but it's going to be poems like you've
3: it's
2: recited.
3: It's going to be longer poems. Poems. And a big mixture of things.
2: Of stuff that's going.
3: And just hopefully some will be interested in it.
2: Well, it's always lovely having you in. I think you're a fantastic reader, to be perfectly honest. Really are a fantastic reader. So watch this space, and I will announce when it's down in the hub. Just got to sort it out. And we're going out with a track by Canned Heat. I remember seeing these on the Old Grey Whistle Test many years ago.
3: And me.
2: And it's called On the Road Again.

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1: More than £400,000 from the SNP. Peter Murrell pleaded guilty to the charge over a 12-year period. First Minister John Swinney says he's horrified and betrayed. Police Scotland Assistant Chief Constable Stuart Houston says he's proud of the way that his officers handled the investigation.
2: Peter Murrell has shown utter contempt for the high public trust placed in him as the chief executive of a political party and his position in the wider political establishment in Scotland for many years.
1: Donald Trump says negotiations with Iran are proceeding nicely as he pushes for a deal to be reached. The US president also wants Arab and Gulf leaders to normalise relations with Israel as part of wider efforts to achieve peace in the Middle East. The Pope's warned against the mass rollout of artificial intelligence, saying that it risks going beyond human control. Leo's urging governments to slow down in their development of AI systems. There's been record-breaking temperatures in the south of England today. It's hit 34.8 degrees Celsius in West London, making it the hottest May day ever. Outdoor pools are filling up, with experts warning of the dangers of things like cold water shock. Nick, Lizzie, Louise and Richard are among swimmers at a Lido in south east London.
3: So in February it's fantastic. You don't want to get it out in February. In this weather, it's nice in and out.
4: It's busier than sometimes, but it's because it's so hot, isn't it? People just want to get in the cold water.
5: Yeah, but we swim all year.
4: We'd stay all day if we could.
6: Getting there, it cools you right down. It's lovely.
1: A breakthrough cell therapy could transform treatment for advanced liver disease. Developed in Scotland, a major clinical trial found it helped more patients survive without a transplant. And thousands of people have turned out for Hull's open-top bus parade, marking their promotion to the Premier League. There's a similar event for Manchester City, who are celebrating the achievements of their men's and women's teams. That's the latest. I'm Imani Rana.

0: We're on a very special Tip and Tales this month because we've got a very special person in who really, I was a bit flummoxed when I was told he was coming in because I thought, oh, so what's he going to talk about then? And it's going to be football. So welcome, Adrian.
1: Thanks very much, Billy.
0: We'll do a bit of background because your background is in politics.
1: Yeah.
0: But this is all about football. So just the first 5-10 minutes, we'll just talk about, you know, your life generally. And then how football become a part of that life. So tell us a bit about yourself.
1: Well, my love of football started way back in the junior school when I had a very enthusiastic football fan in a school teacher, Mr. Godwin. And like a lot of good teachers, he had a very important influence on my life. And he started getting us to play football. I wasn't very good, but they stuck me in at left back because nobody else wanted to play. I duly played for the school team by default, almost. At about the same time, my dad decided, since I was getting so enthusiastic, he'd take me along to watch Cheltenham Town, or the Robins, as they're
0: known. Oh, the Robins,
1: really.
0: Yeah.
1: I grew up in Cheltenham on a council estate on the outskirts there. And the Robins beat Kidderminster 4-0 on the day that I went there. And I was hooked. And that was in about late August 1958. And from then on, I have watched Cheltenham Town pretty seriously. Really, wherever I've been subsequently, wherever I've lived, I've tried to watch the local football team because I feel that local people should support their local team, and that makes for the beauty of the English game. The loyalty, deeply entrenched community loyalty to local football clubs, is why I think we've got such a successful league, Premier League and Football League structure.
0: So what, I mean, obviously you're not from Lower Gornal, so what what brought you up to the Black Country then?
1: Well, it was in the early 80s. It was my job, basically. I moved from working in a comprehensive school in Cheshire to come into the Midlands to work for the cooperative movement as a political organiser. That's how I came here. I duly met my wife, and she's broad Black Country. Worked at the Black Country Living Museum as a guide.
0: Really?
1: And
0: so was that a was that a problem when you first met her that she didn't understand her?
1: Well, it has had its moments, shall we say. In the days when I was an MP, I found her very useful as a translator on a number of occasions.
0: Oh, great.
1: So that's how I came to the Black Country. Yeah. And the rest is political history. But getting back to football, as a boy, I normally watched Cheltenham play in the Southern League. We're a very good Southern League side in those days. Even now, the old codgers that sit round with me in the stand, we reminisce about the late 50s when Cheltenham had such a good team. But on special occasions, I came up to the Midlands to watch First Division of football. It was a rare treat. And first game I ever saw in the First Division was in 1958, Aston Villa versus Blackpool, a 1-1 draw. Peter McParland scored for the Villa and Ernie Taylor for Blackpool. The following Thursday was the Munich air crash.
0: Oh, wow.
1: And Stan Crowther from Villa went to join United, and so did Ernie Taylor from Blackpool. First time I saw a Black Country team was New Year's Eve, 1960. And this really dates me. I saw Wolves beat Chelsea 6-1.
0: Wow.
1: And
0: how they wish now.
1: Yeah, quite. And I think the first time I saw Albion was a couple of years later. It would have been February 64, third round of the FA Cup, when they drew 2-2 with Blackpool, but I think got it out in the replay, although obviously I didn't go up to Blackpool for the replay.
0: So was it? Did you remain fairly neutral in terms of local teams then?
1: Yeah, I went to watch the football, and good football it was, and I'm lucky enough to have witnessed some really star players that are now literally legends in Black Country footballing history. Yeah, and I mean, Don Howe for West Bromwich, and I saw the marvellous old Wolves scene when that beat Chelsea, and unbelievably, in that team that lost 6-1 was Jimmy Greaves and Peter Braybrook, England international, and Peter Bonetti in goal, who of course was the third choice goalkeeper in the 1966 World Cup. So I feel very privileged that coming to the Blackburns here, despite the fact that my normal football diet was Southern League football and I thoroughly enjoyed it, I've also had the opportunity to watch really star players of that particular era, and I remember them well.
0: I was going to say, obviously you've seen the changes. You've continued to watch football.
1: Oh, absolutely.
0: And so you've seen the changes. Were there like focal points in the way when you were watching it, when you thought, oh, this game is changing and, you know, for the better, I suppose?
1: Well, no, in my book, I actually talk about the changes that have taken place. And I do have a certain sort of hankering and nostalgia for the old times when players played for peanuts and stayed for 15, 20 years sometimes with their clubs and that sort of the days when they caught the same bus into the ground to play as the fans, did. And you can reminisce about that. But I also remember sort of dying to go to the loo and not being able to find the toilet because there weren't very many. And there were an awful lot of people who'd had a lot of pints of beer beforehand. And I leave the listener to imagine just what it was like. Basically, football clubs didn't have the money they had nowadays. And what money they had, they spent on the players. They certainly didn't spend it on facilities for the fans. The match day experience for fans nowadays is hugely superior to what it was in the 60s. So I'm not totally sentimental about it. As with all progress, there are good things that you lost, but also good things that you've gained as well.
0: So the book, when was the decision to do the book and what were the seeds that were sown to get it ready?
1: Well, after we got knocked out by France in the last World Cup, I think, like so many England supporters, I felt devastated because I was sure we were good enough to win. And I just felt so despairing, as I'm sure many people will understand and recognise that feeling. And then I began to get news about the England players who were dying. And I suddenly thought, you know, up till then, I'd never even thought remotely about dying and football and things like this. Then I thought to myself, I'm of that age, and if the players are dying, then the people who watch that game are dying off as well. I really ought to get something down to leave to my descendants and anybody that I knew who'd be interested to reflect on what a wonderful day it was when we won the World Cup in 1966. So I wrote a bit of a blog. I circulated it to a few friends. They all loved it and said I really ought to get it published. Then I thought, not a good time. Let's wait before the next World Cup. I forgot all about it, quite honestly. Then somebody said to me in December, have you ever published that blog? And I thought, no, I haven't. He said, well, you should do. And I thought to myself, yeah, if I don't do it now, I never will. I may not live long enough to move on next World Cup. So I spent January

0: to see if they liked it. They all said they did, even those that weren't football fans said they enjoyed the read. Mm. It is autobiographical. It doesn't just talk about football. I do little snapshots of societies it was in those days. But essentially, the core theme throughout is football and the changes that have taken place. I've tried to make it touching, but not sentimental.
1: Mm-hmm. Shall we play? We'll play a record. You've selected the records.
0: Yeah.
1: And then we'll talk about the process of how it came to be and really how it flows through the book, the story that you take. So your first one is Buddy Holly. So tell us a bit about Buddy Holly and what, you know, was music a big part of your life as well?
0: I wouldn't say that I'm very musical, but I mean, no teenager grows up without having some sort of interest in music. And I must confess that most of the music I like dates back to the 60s. Some modern music I like, but I wouldn't claim to be very musical. Buddy Holly, I remember a group of us teenagers on the old Dansett gramophones with the vinyl records. We used to sit around and listen to Buddy Holly, tragically killed, of course, very early with Big Bopper and a couple of other musicians. I believe he was doing a tour of North America. The coach had got a problem with the heating. It was freezing cold, so they chartered a plane to fly, which crashed virtually straight after takeoff. And Buddy Holly was killed very prematurely, leaving a wife who was 9 months pregnant and just about to have a baby. It's all a very tragic story, but his music lives on, and I've always found it absolutely lovely to listen to. So
1: let's have him to
0: listen. Hearing again.
1: Yes, it's Buddy Holly, and That'll Be the Day.

0: This is Black Country Extra.
1: It is, and it's Tim Tales, and we're talking football with Adrian Bailey. So, where does it start, the book, and you know, where then does it take the journey you take them on? Is it from your childhood right up, or...?
2: No, it starts with a snapshot of how I was feeling after losing the game against France 3 years ago. Then it goes back to 1965 when I was in my second year at Exeter University. I do a bit of a portrait of

0: what it was like being a student there in those days. And then I used to walk Exeter City because I couldn't afford to go back to Cheltenham every day, every weekend to watch Cheltenham. So I watched Exeter City. And I also would get home to my bed sit, put on the transistor radio that all students had in those days, and listen to Sports Report. And once they'd read the classified results, there was a programme on preparations for the World Cup.
1: Right, yeah.
0: I listened to it, and the journalist almost casually said, to get tickets, you have to buy them for each one of the match centres. That was London, the North East, Liverpool.
1: Oh, that's right, because they went round to all the pitches, didn't they? Yeah.
0: And they cost such and such, and you have to write into them. Now, I was lucky, because I just had the summer break. I'd worked all through the summer to save up for the time I'd be working hard at university. But I'd also just had my student grant. We actually had grants in those days, so I was feeling pretty flush. I picked up my chequebook and wrote out, now this will make you laugh, for all the London games, not just the England games, I paid £7.15 for my
1: what? No.
0: And I sent it off, forgot all about it. I didn't think that I'd really get them. About 2 months later, there was a brown package on the doormat where I lived. I picked it up. Rather nervously, I opened it because I don't like brown packages. So yeah, I would contain bad news. And would you believe it? I had a wadge of tickets in my hand for the World Cup. Well, I sort of did a little dance around, and then I stuck them in my chest of drawers up in my bedroom with my underpants and all the very undistinguished wardrobe I had in those days. And I won't say I forgot about him, but I knew they were safe there. But come the next July, I had a bit of a problem, and I put this in my book. I'd run out of money. I had only been to London twice in my life. I hadn't a clue where to go, how much it would cost me, and so on and so forth. But I was very lucky because I had a good friend, John, who offered to put me up at his parents' house. I'm not sure he even consulted his parents about it. So for the first 2 weeks, I was treated like royalty. He insisted they brought me breakfast in bed, and I watched all the preliminary matches.
1: Wow.
0: But then I was really getting on my uppers. So what did I do? I missed out the quarter and the semi-final games, and I gave the tickets to the people who'd looked after me.
1: Oh, wow.
0: I must have been the only person who was given away a World Cup quarter-final and semi-final tickets. I don't know. I don't think the chap was even a football supporter. Whether he went to the game or sold them on the black market, I've just no idea. But anyway, I kept the final one back. So by then, my mum worked at a small manufacturer on what is now Gloucestershire Airport called Windstruments, making windscreen wipers for boats. And she got me a job there, so I managed to start earning again. And I suddenly became the most popular person out when they found out that I'd got this World Cup
1: ticket.
0: And I travelled down on the day by train from Cheltenham, and that sort of is the sum total of my journey. There, it's all in greater detail, and we're more interested in the books. But I was phenomenally lucky, and when I think, I just reading this morning for England games in the USA, they're talking £330 minimum, £550 for some of them, and would you believe it, to pay to get to the grounds, and that they block off the grounds. You can't drive or anything like that. You've got to go on a bus, a 15-minute journey, and that is £70.
1: Blimey.
0: God, just disgusting, unbelievable.
1: Yeah. Disgusting. Outrageous. Disgusting. So you were there at the World Cup final.
0: Yeah.
1: So I mean, you probably write about it in the book, but what were the feelings in terms of highs and lows and stuff like that? And was the controversial goal a goal?
0: Yeah, I do deal with that at some length.
1: Yeah, yeah.
0: Just deal with that point first. I was actually standing behind the goal at the other end. So with a... it was used as a greyhound racing track, but also an athletics track between me and the pitch, the full length of the pitch and so on. There is absolutely no way that I could say definitively whether it's a goal or not. I deal with this at some length in the book. The fact is that the players thought it was a goal. The linesmen, as they were called in those days, thought it was a goal. And I did not realise it was even in dispute until I got back that evening and heard the radio and the... we had a radio rather than television in those days. So to my mind, there's no doubt about it. And what I always say, if I hear anybody bellyaching about it, because I have some very nice German friends who still feel very aggrieved that I was given, but... they only got the equaliser because the referee gave an appalling decision on a foul by Jack Charlton when he outjumped the German player, and the referee, to everybody's astonishment, with seconds to go, awarded Germany a free kick, which then rebounded around the box and ended up at Weber's feet, 2 yards from the goal, and he tapped it in. So I said, if you got the rough of the green on the decision on the ball going over the line, we got it on that particular one. Because the more I look at that, that was never a foul.
1: And I suppose, really, you were like a local football supporter, but to be able to go to something like that must have been incredible.
0: It was. I doubt whether I had watched more than a dozen First Division games in my life till I went to...
1: Blimey. Avid football supporters would have had your neck, wouldn't they?
0: Yeah, yeah. I only been to non-league games.
1: Yeah.
0: No, lower league games, because I watched Exeter quite regularly when I was down there. And they were in the third tier when I was there. They got relegated, actually, once I was there. Here I was. Somebody who barely ever watched football at the highest level actually getting access to, if you like, the pinnacle of footballing excellence as the World Cup was. And again, it is something that's lived with me forever. And I realise I've been a very lucky and privileged person to be able to do that.
1: Would that then, I suppose, influence in a way that because you weren't like a weekly, paying homage to the Wolves or the Baggies or something like that? Did that put a different slant on the way you wrote it, in a way? About it?
0: Yes, I think it probably did. Because for a start, I didn't have any great personal, emotional attachment to any of the players because I never regularly watched the clubs there. And a number of people have said to me since, we were really disappointed in it, because Ron Flowers wasn't playing.
1: Yeah.
0: A friend of mine who's a Liverpool supporter said, we're so relieved when Roger Hunt was selected. We thought he might be dropped. And, of course, the Londoners, there was this intense rivalry because you had Jeff Hurst of West Ham, Jimmy Greaves of Spurs, and it was between the two of them who played in that final. And, again, I go into that in some detail in the book. It really must have been an incredibly difficult decision for Sir Alf Ramsey to choose it. And, I mean, it paid off spectacularly, but if it hadn't and we had lost, I'm willing to bet he would have been hung out to dry.
1: Did it change the way that you approach football after the World Cup? Did you become much more involved in it in terms of, going to watch games and stuff?
0: I certainly tried to, but as a sort of young student, I didn't really have much catch to. Even if I'd have wanted to go and watch these particular players, then it would have been difficult for me to do so. But certainly, ever since then, whilst my first loyalty has always been to watching Cheltenham Town, and that became better as they went up the football pyramid and got into the Football League themselves. I've always enjoyed coming to the Midlands to watch games, and my wife and stepson are both avid Wolves supporters, and I certainly used to take Dan, my stepson, to Wolves. But also I've got many friends at the Albion, and I'd go and watch the Albion as well if there was nothing else on. But I've always prioritised watching Cheltenham.
1: Mm. I suppose we can talk. We'll play another record and then talk about it. Does the book move on from the World Cup to examine football as it is?
0: I've sort of incorporated that into the run up to the World Cup.
1: Mm.
0: But what I have done, and this was really strange, because I was sitting in a restaurant. And I realised on the table next to me were some Cheltenham supporters. I started chatting to them, told them I was doing the book. And one bloke said, oh, I remember on that day I was doing this. And I suddenly thought, I need a chapter of what I
1: Where
0: was doing
1: people were.
0: On that day. So I've got 16 contributions, including quite a few from both Albion and Wolves, what they were doing on that day in 66, and it filled a chapter. And some of the reminiscences are really very good. I'm setting up a website, and it's going to be interactive, and I'm going to invite people to put that on there in the hope that I might be able to find another book out of it.
1: It's a whole new dimension, I suppose, isn't it?
0: Yeah.
1: Where were you on the day?
0: Suddenly, the penny dropped, I'd got another chapter from the book.
1: Yeah, yeah. How fascinating. Roy Orbison, your second choice.
0: Yep.
1: So again, is this, you know, something...
0: Yeah,
1: that...
0: Again, very much a sound of the 60s. And I used to love Roy Orbison. He actually performed at Exeter whilst I was a student. Then I went along to see his performance. Man with a tragic life, lost his wife and his son. But had a marvellous voice, a very unusual voice, capable of hitting very... high notes, and I used to just love his music.
1: Let's have a listen to this then. This is Roy Orbison, Oh Pretty Woman.

0: We had Roy Orbison earlier. That was the Rolling Stones. Now, there's a little interesting thing off air that you told me about the Rolling Stones. So let's share that with the listeners.
1: Yes, I actually went to the same school as Brian Jones of the Rolling Stones. He was a Cheltonian. In fact, his sister was at the girls' grammar school, whilst I was at the boys' grammar school. I won't say I knew her, but I knew of her. And they both the schools were single-sex schools.
0: Yeah.
1: But in the sixth form, we could go to dances together. And you had sort of painfully shy teenage lads trying to chat up girls, trying to practice their chat up lines. It was all pretty horrendous. And his sister was in the group of sixth form girls from the neighbouring grammar school that I totally unsuccessfully tried to chat up as well.
0: Did you have any dealings with Brian Jones? Or
1: no, he'd actually been expelled from the school.
0: Oh, really?
1: Yes. He was I went to a very traditional grammar school that didn't take kindly to the sort of bohemian music-based existence of its pupils there, and he fell out with the school authorities.
0: Oh, did he really?
1: Left, yes. He had a bit of an alternative lifestyle that definitely didn't suit
0: the Cheltenham
1: of a long-established Cheltenham grammar school. In fact, I can remember once a teacher coming into the classroom, fulminating, furious. He said, "We've just had the new Musical Express come in and they wanted our comments on Brian Jones." I told them where to go. And the school also had, in way back in its history, Gustav Holst. And we always used to joke, we got two famous musicians come from Cheltenham Grammar School, Gustav Holst and Brian Jones. But the school disowned the latter.
0: Getting back to your book, what was the process of actually putting it all together? Was it a fairly easy process? Did you have to sort of revisit things? How did it work?
1: I never thought about writing a book before, but once I started it, I found it was remarkably easy, although anybody reading it, if they're super critical, they might think, well, but I found it easy and it did flow quite naturally. And as I began to write things, new ideas came into my head. And as I say, there's a couple of more chapters I'd like to put in, which I didn't put in to really fulfil the whole range of issues that I would have liked to. So, yeah, I sat down. I did, Google and Wikipedia are marvellous things. And so I rewatched some of the games just to make sure.
0: Oh, really?
1: Yeah, on Google.
0: Was that different, revisiting them and watching them?
1: No. It was just as if I'd gone back nearly 60 years. Everything was very, very familiar to me. But it just helped to make sure that I'd got that my memory matched the facts, because you know as you get older your memory can play tricks with you. And I found it very useful. The one thing I didn't find useful, I played back the England Argentina game when Ratin was sent off and tried to count the fouls. There were so many that I lost count, and it wasn't always clear whether the referee had signalled a foul. And to this day, nobody's quite sure how many people he actually booked there, because he didn't have yellow cards in those days. In fact, I believe it was that match, above all, that precipitated the use of red and yellow cards in the 1970 World Cup. The other thing that did strike me, at the opening ceremony, we had the military bands, as you go, marching up and down, fantastic. And then they had a parade of schoolboys with either carrying a huge placard with the name of each country there, walking around, and I thought to myself, that looks so amateurish today compared to the laser shows and the fireworks that you get in events now. Of course, they didn't have this technology to do it then, but it did sort of, for the first time, I thought, oh, that really looks dated, historic.
0: Did you have a favourite match out of those, or a favourite player that you saw at the World Cup?
1: I suppose the favourite has to be the final, because the semi-final and quarter-final
0: I watched on television.
1: And the best one was undoubtedly the Portugal game. You had Eusebio and Bobby Charlton, two outstanding players in different sides that absolutely orchestrated a marvellous match of football, and really was something worthwhile. And I would advise anybody, if they've got a computer, love football, if you've got some time, Google and get the match, England versus Portugal in 1966. It's well worth watching.
0: I mean, now they rerun the old, I've forgot what it's called now, it's not called Match of the Day, but one of the channels runs all, and you've got like, it's only September and Derby County's pitches full of sand, and they're all like clogging it out of the sand. And you just think, how on earth did that? And the ball's obviously different. How on earth did they have so much skill under so such arduous conditions? Really?
1: Yeah, these would comprise one of the chapters that I haven't been able to get in the book in time, because if you look at the iconic photograph of her scoring the last goal, just look at the pitch. There are big divots everywhere. Now, the thing is, during the 60s, the Wembley pitch was held up as a model of a football pitch. And yet, we would be horrified if any top-quality team played on a surface like that today. There are literally big divots all over the pitch, and it really shows how the technology has brought far better playing surfaces to our football teams now. And I do wonder how they would manage on the old team. And if I can just, this is not to do the World Cup, but really, I understand you played for Swindon.
0: I did, years ago.
1: Well, in the 50s, my dad came from Southampton originally, and he was a Southampton supporter. He took me to watch what was then a third division South game between Southampton and Swindon. And, the Swindon pitch to this day ain't great.
0: No.
1: But then there'd been heavy rain. And I'm not joking, as the players stood on it, their ankles would go into the mud. And when it came up, there would be a mini crater there. And they played in that. Yeah. There's no way today they would have played on a pitch like that.
0: No. Does the book follow on? Does it assess modern football, or is that something that you'll do in the future? What are your views, really, on the way the game's changed?
1: I certainly talk about changes. I talk about tactics, money in the game, and the impact on selections. One of the interesting thing is, in 1966, there were 22 players in the squad, and they came from 14 different clubs, including two from what were then second division clubs, Ron Flowers, Wolverhampton. Believe it or not, Wolves were in the second division.
0: Oh, really?
1: Yeah. And Southampton, who actually got promotion for the first time in the 65-66. And there was a far more even spread. If you look at the squad that we had for the last World Cup, there were 26 players, and they only came from 10 clubs, including Bellingham from a German club. So the money has, in effect, and particularly television revenues and so on, so reinforced a sort of elite section within even the Premier League. The Premier League is elite compared to the Football League, but even within the Premier League, you have got an elite section. And the players very largely come from that elite section. That was not very different in the 60s. You could, a good player would often stay with his club even when they got relegated, and would not necessarily have his chances of selecting, being selected for the national team jeopardised by doing so.
0: Mm. Do you think that the players of that era would survive in the modern game, or would they? It's difficult to say.
1: Yeah, I'm sure they'd survive. Whether they'd all play at the top level because of the competition now from top continental players, that I think is debatable. But I am quite certain that those great players in the 66 World Cup would be just as great.
0: Mm.
1: And nowadays, they would probably be better because they would have better diets, they would be fitter. Tactically, they'd be more aware, and there are better training techniques to develop their all-round skills. One big difference, I think, in the 60s compared to today is the way that in the 60s, players were specialised, much more specialised than they are. Now, they had certain positions and they were expected to excel in those positions, but not necessarily try and go up and score a goal or something like that if they were defenders. There's still that element in the game today, because obviously players have certain attributes that best suit certain positions, but players are expected to be far better all round nowadays than they were then. Indeed, I can remember in the 50s when I played left back, I was told I mustn't go over the halfway line.
0: Yeah, yeah, don't come back, don't do that.
1: Yeah. You don't get that today. Players are expected to be far more mobile. And one of the points I make in my book is that Alf Ramsey was an innovator and brought change. And he dispensed with the traditional wingers. He played Ian Cunningham and Terry Payne in the preliminary games, but he dispensed with them for the latter games in order to have very versatile, fast running, and sort of very fit athletes in Alan Ball and Martin Peters, who were goal scorers and defenders. In a way, that paved the changes that have taken place in the game today.
0: Yeah, no, you get a lot of in the modern games, I mean, like Trent Alexander, you know, they're overlapping fullbacks. George Cohen and Ray Wilson were brilliant at overlapping. Yeah. They were back and forward all the time. Yeah. And when I say to my son-in-law, who supports the Baggies, I go, yeah, but there's always been overlapping fullbacks. Yeah. It just depends who they were. Yeah. They were fantastic at it, weren't they?
1: Yeah.
0: Did you have a favourite player?
1: I think I've got to say Charlton.
0: Charlton,
1: yeah. Yeah. I was, my enduring memory of the game against Mexico, which was the second game. The first was a very boring 0-0 draw against Uruguay. The second was a 2-0 win against Mexico. And England, it was 0-0. Bobby Charlton picked the ball up just over the halfway line. He was surrounded by Mexican players. I can remember shouting, pass it. He just shimmied past two players and from 35 yards absolutely leathered the ball, and the net almost exploded.
0: I can see it now, you're describing it.
1: Yeah.
0: Just, and he used to come off the floor about 4 feet when he kicked. It's just amazing.
1: Yeah, I do, you know, many, 40 years later, Bobby Charlton attended a charity do in the House of Commons. So I was lucky enough to get a chance to go and meet him, and I discussed that goal with him there. I thought to myself, as a 20-year-old student, would I ever have dreamt I'd have the chance of discussing with a player like Bobby Charlton that particular episode? It really was absolutely marvellous experience for me. And I have to say, he was a wonderful player. But above all, he was a wonderful man.
0: Mm-hmm. Oh, wonderful. The Temperance Seven.
1: Yeah, yeah.
0: This is a great... I'm glad we've got this one.
1: Yeah.
0: I was just trying to think what Saturday night show they always used to play on. It was something like Eamon Andrews or something.
1: Yeah, something like that.
0: Yeah, but it's just a great, great track. The Temperance Seven and You're Driving Me Crazy. Yeah.

0: We're on Tip and Tails. We've got a talk coming up. We've got about 2 minutes, so we better tell them when the talk is and how they can get it.
1: Well, the first one is a week on Saturday, 25th of April, 10:30 at Tipton Library. I will be doing the talk. I'll also bring along my very large... it's a signed photograph of Jeff Hurst scoring the fourth goal, signed by Jeff.
0: Oh, wow.
1: And there's also a replica England T-shirt, player shirt at that time. Yeah. On it. And also a smaller print of Martin Peters signed, scoring the third goal. I'll bring those along as my...
0: Oh, fantastic. Cloth. And now it's at the Victoria Park Tipton Library.
1: Yeah,
0: that's
1: back right.
0: To Victoria Park.
1: 10:30.
0: Yeah. And your book will be available there?
1: Oh, yes, it will be. Yeah. Yes. I'm also doing Great Bridge on, I think it's May the 23rd, another Saturday. Same thing there. And Sedgley Library on, I think it's May the 7th or May the 9th. It's a Saturday.
0: Similar format. We're going to get your book down at the Hub, which is in Shop in Medio. But how else can they get it? What's the best way of doing it?
1: It's available on Amazon, both paperback, hardback and Kindle. I am trying to negotiate with some local bookshops to sell it, but I haven't yet tied that up. The Hub will sell it at Mary Hill, and shall we say, if there's a run on it, I'm quite happy to replenish the supply, and I will be available at these particular venues on this occasion. I'm also doing an event, a Black Country History Day, on I think it's June the 9th, is it 6th or 9th, where I will be available. But if you pop into any library in Samwell and mention it, I'm sure they'll contact you.
0: They'll have it there.
1: Yeah.
0: Well, it's been brilliant, haven't you? Fantastic. Yeah. Absolutely brilliant. And don't forget to go and get it down from the Hub. Just see Paul and Christine in the Hub and we'll have copies there. And we're going to go out with George Formby, which is just a great, great track. We don't play this enough. This is George Formby and When I'm Cleaning Windows.

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1: From the Sky News Centre at 6. Some breaking news. Three people have been arrested on suspicion of murder after a shooting outside a bar in Sheffield. Police were called to 141 on West Street in the early hours of this morning, where they found the female victim with serious injuries. Elsewhere, the former chief executive of the SNP, Peter Murrell, has pleaded guilty to embezzling over £400,000 of party money. His estranged wife, Nicola Sturgeon, says she's been deceived and let down and had no knowledge about his crimes. Joanna Cherry, the former Scottish National Party Home Affairs spokesperson, says she's furious.
2: The real victims of these very serious crimes are the independent supporters who gave their money to the Scottish National Party in good faith, believing it would be used to further the cause of Scottish independence.
1: The Pope's warned the spread of misinformation through artificial intelligence could lead the world on a path of unending war. The American-born pontiff has chosen the issue for his first encyclical, or official guidance, calling on developers to work for the common good. Today is officially the hottest May day on record. Parts of London have hit 34.8 degrees Celsius, breaking the previous May record of 32.8, set more than 80 years ago. To sport now, where Manchester City fans, players and staff are celebrating another memorable season. They're on an open-top bus parade to mark Pep Guardiola's 10 years in charge of the men's team and the club's Women's Super League title. These fans are preparing for another emotional occasion.
3: I've only cried three times in my life, and one of them was yesterday. So today will be a fourth.
4: Really sad day, so we're here today to give him a good send-off.
5: I mean, I've grown up watching this club. I started when Leroy Sané was one of my favourite players.
1: And Notts County have secured a 3-0 victory over Salford City in the League 2 playoff final to win promotion to the third tier for the first time in 11 years. They were 2-0 up at half-time at Wembley. That's the latest. I'm Imani Rana.

0: And that was ABC with Viva Love, this show's signature song. Because educating the mind without educating the heart is no education at all. And this is Ian Henry broadcasting a Black Country Extra saying, the truth is like a two-edged sword. Some it cuts down, others it sets free. Do you know, listener, none can destroy iron, but its own rust can. Likewise, none can destroy a person, but his own mindset can. You're welcome. Have a little bit extra here on Black Country Extra. And please welcome to the Black Country Extra studio, Linda Harper-Hocknall.
1: Woo-hoo!
2: Well, Ian, we've got a house full today. Yeah, all right?
0: I'm all right, me bab. How am you?
2: I'm all right, mate. It's a funny story, but I'm going to tell you this anyhow. Me and Barry went out to Ulrywus the other day. That's how you pronounce it, right?
3: Yeah. Ulrywus. How do you explain Ulrywus? I'm Barry, by the way. Nice to be here. Ulrywus. Explain where Ulrywus is compared to...
2: It's the other side of Wensbury. Is Ulrywus.
3: Yeah.
2: And you had to go through Rushall to get to it. Anyway, it's the National Memorial Arboretum. Very, very lovely place. Run by the Royal British Legion. Free to get in. £8 to park on the day. But if you book in advance, it's £5 to park. And you get to park on a field. We went there just for a walk around because it was a lovely day. And we stumbled upon, because we don't know anything about this nap. We really don't. And we stumbled upon the 15th anniversary of the end of the Gulf War. And I have never felt so inadequate and underdressed in all my life. Walking around that place and you've got people with their partners. Now, some of the ladies have got wonderful dresses on and hats and they looked absolutely... It was like Ascot. It really
3: was. Yes, it was.
2: But to see the service men and women walking around with the medals on the chests, glinting away, and you sit there and you think, what have you done to get that? And you think, you don't want to know what they've done to get that. But there was quite a few military crosses. It was just absolutely fantastic. So I'd just like to obviously give everybody who serves in the armed forces a big cheer. Wahey!
3: Yes!
2: For defending people that can't defend themselves. And because it was a lovely sunny day, I also got my ring of confidence. And ladies and gentlemen, you'll know what that means. Yes, I am Sergeant Beetroot all the way around my neck. So on that note, I will leave you with it. And it is Summer Sunshine by The Cause.

0: And that was Summer Sunshine by The Corrs. This is Ian Henry broadcasting a Black Country Extra saying, educating the mind without educating the heart is no education at all. Have a little bit extra here on Black Country Extra. And please welcome to the Black Country Extra studio, Barry, the actor Harper.
1: Hello.
2: All right.
1: Yeah, I'm all right, kid. By the way, I should explain that Linda and my...

0: 1960s. The very first record that was played on BBC Radio 1 was by The Move. It was called Flowers in the Rain. And the singer from The Move, Carl Wayne, married the girl who played Miss Diane in Crossroads.
1: Miss Diane.
2: I can't really do a Benny.
0: No. Benny was one of the other characters. But yeah, it was almost incestuous. am I allowed to say that?
2: Yes, you can. Oh, yes.
0: Got away with that. It saves recording it again. A chap by the name of Roy Wood was the lead guitarist.
2: Him off Wizard fame.
0: Yes, and ELO.
2: ELO.
0: Yes. And for me, I saw the Move at a place in West Bromwich, which is in the Black Country, at the Adelphi Ballroom. And it was a first, because of all the bands that worked the circuit, the Move were the first band that had lights.
2: Ooh.
0: And to hear them, and suddenly there's all these coloured lights.
2: They was posh, were they?
0: Well, they was.
2: Bringing light to West Bromwich.
0: Yes, good job they just got the electric on.
2: Go on then.
0: So, a band that was woven into the tapestry. I love that phrase. I'll use it again one day. The tapestry of the 1960s. And just in case you forgot what it sounded like, this is The Move, and it's called, and it's a platter that matters, Flowers in the Rain.

And that was Flowers in the Rain by The Move, and this is Ian Henry, broadcasting a Black Country Extra, saying, educating the mind without educating the heart is no education at all. Have a little bit extra here on Black Country Extra. Listener, we treat you. You're welcome. From the Casablanca International Poetry Festival to Black Country Radio. Naima Sham Shoen is a British-Moroccan writer, poet and performance poet. She celebrated her birthday recently by travelling back to her motherland and performing at the Casablanca International Poetry Festival, where she received an award. One of her poems, Bethnal Green, inspired an art exhibition in London,

0: called Roots and Encounters. Her writing is influenced by her cultural duality. She is interested in female voices in the diaspora community, the challenges they face within both communities and the taboos around mental health with their ancestral communities. Naima is an active member of London's vibrant poetry and spoken word community, the International Poetry Community Online, and has performed her work at several poetry open mic events, including the Grenfell 5th and 7th year anniversary, Women Writing Lockdown exhibition at the House of Commons, and she's had her work featured on West Wiltshire Radio and BBC Radio London several times. Her first poetry collection, COVID, The Wordy Wilds of a Mind Under Lockdown, was published to critical acclaim in 2022, and her second collection, Saging, Not Aging, was published on the 1st of June 2024. And please welcome to the Black Country Extra Studio, Naima Shamshoen.
1: Hello, hello, Ian. Hello, listeners. Thank you for having me on the show.
0: Thank you for coming here from the Casablanca International Poetry Festival.
1: Thank you.
0: And to ask questions, please can I welcome to the Black Country Extra Studio local writer Jennifer Henry.
2: Thank you so much for having me. So, Naima, thank you so much for travelling to be with us today. How was your recent birthday? Was it at the Casablanca Poetry Festival itself? How did you celebrate it?
1: Well, I mean, I'd love to say that I spent my birthday in the company of wonderful poets from around the world at an international festival. But my birthday was actually the last day of the festival. So I spent my birthday travelling down back to Tangiers, and I think it was a pretty tame day. I just indulged in a Moroccan hammam and then enjoyed a seafood supper by the sea.
2: That sounds lovely. At least you still got to decompress after all of that excitement.
1: Yeah.
2: Please tell us a bit about being a travelling writer, going back to the motherland and performing at the festival. How was it? How did you find it?
1: I found it really enjoyable. I mean, it was an interesting experience because I speak Derija, which is the Moroccan dialect. But sort of in Morocco, they tend to write in classical Arabic, and my classical Arabic is very basic. So I could kind of sort of make out some of what was being said by the Arabic poets, but. I think enough to sort of glean the emotional essence of what they were trying to convey.
2: That's amazing. And I heard that you were presented with a big award. Your name was in it and a gold quill pen. Massive congratulations.
1: Thank you.
2: Tell us a bit more about that.
1: That was an award that was awarded to attendees. It was a broad range of people attending. I think we had people from Syria, from Iraq, from Tunisia, from Switzerland, from Bulgaria. It was an interesting mash. And it was very interesting. I performed my work in English, and I had a translator who would then sort of perform the piece afterwards in Arabic for the audience to understand.
2: That's so important that you're raising awareness for that representation. With your cultural duality, how does that inform your writing?
1: I think, you know, it does inform my writing greatly in that it shapes my perspective and how I process things. I think it's the feeling of being connected to two worlds, but not completely belonging to either.
2: Yeah, I can 100% understand that as someone who comes from two cultures as well. It's hard sometimes to figure out your place in it and also understand more about what it means for you specifically. How did you get into poetry? Was it a Moroccan poet or was it someone else?
1: I mean, I started writing poetry as an angsty teen, as a lot of us do. Yeah. I did aspire to be a writer as a teenager, and then I got married at 17, and I was a mother at 18, and I think sort of other things took centre stage.
2: Mm. Gosh, that's huge. Please share with us your craft. How do you actually write a poem? What's your process like?
1: I think my process, I mean, I don't necessarily have a process because I'm often asked this. Is it like a traditional process or is it a professional process? I don't necessarily think it's just when and where inspiration strikes. And then, you know, you might get the first line or the first stanza of a poem and just sort of run with the thread. Because, I mean, even when I start writing a poem, I'm not necessarily sure which direction it will take. I mean, I may start off writing about one thing and then it may branch out into several other different themes.
2: Yeah, it's about letting that creative spirit free.
1: Yeah, absolutely.
2: So you are active on the spoken word scene. What's the difference between writing for the page and writing for the stage?
3: Oh, this will be good. Go on.
1: Well, to be honest, I mean, I never actually write for the stage. I mean, when I'd write, I just write for the page generally, and I think some of my pieces are transferable to the spoken word scene, and some maybe not. But then, you know, I mean, I've been to so many open mic events where, I mean, there are people there who aren't necessarily performing spoken word, who are performing very traditional poetry.
3: I mean, if you take that along the same line, and what you've just said is T.S. Eliot, he wrote a book about cats, yeah. And Andrew Lloyd Webber put that on the stage. So how, you know, so you can compare from what you've just said, which is literally, you don't write for anything, it's what people make of it.
1: Yes.
3: I think that's what it should be viewed as.
1: Absolutely, yeah.
3: There you go, my lovely.
2: I find it really interesting what you said about your creative process and how you've got to let inspiration strike. I feel like that is so reassuring for other young writers as well, because I think sometimes when you try to create something, it doesn't always turn out as beautiful or as poetic as if you just let inspiration strike. I feel like sometimes it's like the words have to come to you rather than you intentionally writing it, otherwise it can come too formulaic, you know what I mean?
1: Yeah, absolutely. And I think, you know, that's probably why I struggle with sort of like prompts, writing prompts and sort of poetry slams, where sort of you have to sort of think on your feet and produce under pressure. And I'm like, no, I can't really do that. It has to be a process where I'm inspired and I kind of just run with it.
2: That is so validating for me to hear. I felt the exact same thing. Okay, so please tell us about your first poem for us today. By the way, I love this poem. It made me want to cry, seriously. The aching sorrow when you miss someone. Coffee tastes your lips more than I. Illicitly infusing with you, but not I. What's a reference to Desert Sparrow in the fourth stanza?
1: Well, the Desert Sparrow is one of the native birds of Morocco. So I think that was sort of an allusion to Morocco in the Desert Sparrow is a representation of Morocco, I suppose.
2: Ah, oh, that's where you get that representation.
1: Yeah.
2: Love that.
0: And can we have the poem, please, Naima? None.
1: Absolutely. Coffee tastes your lips more than I, smudging the pink plush of your smile, pooling in the mouth's fleshy aisles, illicitly infusing with you, but not I. Fancy's fruits find your reply, your fingers linger thoughtfully over the keyboard, delicately brushing letters. Why not I? Verily, visions of vitality in May bathe in your admiring gaze, radiating in the eyes, praise a mistress to tempt you away. The Desert Sparrow wakes you as you gently shake off sleep, your attar sewn into the sheets, deaf to the stirring song in you, the wonders of the earth and the sky. Welcome and celebrate your company, bursting into invigorating symphony. But none hold you dear more than I. Thank you.
3: Oh, that is fantastic.
2: I love that. Woo!

0: And I was missing everything but the girl. And this is Ian Henry broadcasting a Black Country Extra saying, the truth is like a two-edged sword. Some it cuts down, others it sets free. Have a little bit extra here on Black Country Extra. You're welcome. From the Casablanca International Poetry Festival to Black Country Radio, Naima Shamshoen is a British Moroccan writer, poet and performance poet. She celebrated her birthday recently by travelling back to her motherland, performing at the Casablanca International Poetry Festival, where she received an award. One of her poems, Bethnal Green, inspired an art exhibition in London called Roots and Encounters. Her writing is influenced by her cultural duality. She is interested in female voices in the diaspora community, the challenges they face within both communities, and the taboos around mental health within their ancestral communities. Naima is an active member of London's vibrant poetry and spoken word community, the international poetry community online, has performed her work at several poetry open mic events, including the Grenfell 5th and 7th year anniversaries, Women Writing Lockdown exhibition at the House of Commons, and she has had her work featured on West Wiltshire Radio and BBC Radio London several times. Her first poetry collection, COVID, The Wordy Wilds of a Mind Under Lockdown, was published to critical acclaim in 2022. A second collection, Saging Not Aging, was published on the 1st of June 2024. Thank you for joining us here on Black Country Extra.
1: Thank you.
0: Naima, you have shared with us the technical skills you employ when writing poetry. Thank you for sharing that with the listener. In this segment, we would like to ask you about the content that goes into your work, starting with mental health and asking the questions that matter. Please welcome back to the Black Country Extra Studio guest interviewer, Jennifer Henry.
2: Yay! Hello. Just another congratulations on, you know, inspiring an art exhibition. I can't even imagine what that must have felt like. Must have been so surreal. So with your work, can you please tell us a bit about what you mean when you describe taboos around mental health within ancestral communities? What does that mean for you?
1: I think it means to me that there is still a certain stigma attached to mental health within sort of cultural communities. There's certainly within Moroccan community, I found there's this perception where sort of anybody with mental health must be unhinged, and it's not discussed openly, or you know, people will not sort of admit to having mental health or suffering from mental health because it's seen as being embarrassment or sort of putting a target on your head as being sort of abnormal almost even. So I think, you know, people are afraid of being judged negatively, so it's not discussed openly. And I think this is not so much as a physical illness. A physical illness people will understand and respect, but a mental illness is kind of seen as either a sort of maybe sort of first world overindulgence or at the very least somebody who's mildly unhinged. And I kind of wanted to remove that stigma in sort of challenging sort of that perception.
2: And what was that journey like? What kind of feedback did you get? Did it feel a bit intimidating coming out with this work and, you know, starting that conversation?
1: I don't think I felt intimidated because, I suppose, you know, I have Moroccan friends in the UK who were born here like myself and who have grown up here. So they are much more open about speaking about their mental health and their natural well-being. But certainly, I mean, within the Moroccan community, it's not something that is discussed. And it's actually seen as a weakness, I think. But I had this conversation with people where it's not a weakness. I mean, people with mental health issues are some of the strongest people I know.
2: Yeah, 100%. Little shout out to those friends who supported you there. It's important to have that. I think it can actually take a lot more strength to come out and say, I've got this mental health struggle and I need help, because so many people suffer in silence, but it can feel really difficult even, you know, admitting that in the first place.
1: Absolutely.
2: Tell us a bit about the journey of your critically acclaimed collection, COVID, The Wordy Wilds of a Mind Under Lockdown.
1: Gosh, I mean, you know, so I kind of like accidentally fell into that because, I mean, I'd written the first poem for, and it, I had no intention of writing a collection. It was just a poem that had come to me and I'd written it down. And then I started submitting it to sort of various poetry competitions that were running. And I didn't hear anything back. And I thought, well, you know, probably it's not good enough. And then I heard from a publisher who said, oh, you know, we saw your piece in a poetry collection. You know, we're interested in getting a 3,000 word manuscript from you, and I sort of got together a manuscript and I sent it in, and it turned out to be a vanity press who wanted to charge you like 3,000 to publish. And I was like, well, you know, I'm not going to pay to have my work published. I'd much rather it was published on merit.
2: Yeah.
1: And I'm thinking that was really, really. But I mean, eventually, like I said, I just kept on applying to small presses, anybody who'd accept unsolicited manuscripts, I guess. And I think, you know, probably at the last hour, I got into a publisher reached out to me, and they liked what they read, and they said they're interested in publishing.
2: Amazing.
0: Now, can you tell us, share with us, please, your next poem for us today, No Filter.
1: Thank you. No Filter. This is me. Here I sit, growing into my age jacket. Accepting my invisibility, rebuking my fragility. Am I irrelevant? Wearing my wrinkles as a sackcloth and ashes. Should I reinvent myself for the applause of the social media masses? Twits, twittering on Twitter, showcasing shells on Insta, scrolling and trolling, perfecting personas on FB, a photoshopping melee, a veil of airbrush sadness. I need more because I am less. Filtering faces and not words, subsisting on praises, captive in light cages. The eyes that don't see me, the ears that don't hear me. Should I put on my filter and dance to the hollow beat of a digital trance, a pound of flesh under the knife, erasing evidence of a lived life, fattening up my lips and tush, a fatted calf as a stranger berates me in the looking glass. Are my eyebrows on fleek? Am I scathingly savage enough? Am I too woke or not enough? I log in and await your critique. Let's celebrate the cover, not the book. Post a pic as the panel rates you. Have an opinion and we hate you. Immersing ourselves in the virtual brook. I have wandered the London streets, donning my expiry as an invisibility cloak, as the gaze of the lit quickly retreats before dissolving into the city's big smoke. I have sat with Elliot, as we shared despair, after shop-worn, shared niceties, over tea and cakes and ices, exchanging troughs and peaks, as we laughed and cried, bitching with Bukowski, waving to Sylvia, as we died inside. Empty voices filling the space with speech. their flawless faces behind a screen. Me, out of touch. Them, out of reach. We're reality in the virtual scheme. I have haunted the void in between. Should I question the truth whilst believing the lie? The hordes flock to TikTok, famous for 15 minutes to shock, to rock, to mock, to exhibit without limit. But I am old, and the light in their eyes has died. Thank you.

0: that was I Want to Break Free by Queen, and this is Ian Henry broadcasting a Black Country Extra saying the truth is like a two-edged sword. Some it cuts down, others it sets free. Have a little bit extra here on Black Country Extra. You're welcome. From the Casablanca International Poetry Festival to Black Country Extra. And here, asking the questions that matter to British Moroccan poet Naima Shamshoun, is local writer Jennifer Henry. Thank you for joining us in the studio, Naima.
1: Oh, thank you for having me.
2: So just picking up where we left off, we were just talking about your collection, COVID, The Wordy World of a Mind Under Lockdown. Was it during the COVID lockdown that you became a member of the international poetry community online?
1: Yes, it was. I suppose, you know, sort of during lockdown, people sort of explored new skills, didn't they? Some people started knitting, some people learned to play a musical instrument, and yeah, I started writing.
2: Yeah, you wrote a collection. So tell us about your exhibition at the House of Commons.
1: I was approached by a spokesperson from the University of Lincoln who told me they were doing an exhibition at the Houses of Commons called Women Writing Lockdown, about women's experience of the pandemic.
2: Mm-hmm. And talk us through the journey of getting together a poetry collection and then getting it published.
1: I think, you know, it was a gradual process, but I probably got it together in about maybe 4 or 5 months. It took me sort of to get a full collection ready.
2: Oh my gosh, that's rapid. Yeah. So your second collection, Saging Not Aging, tell us a bit about that.
1: That I suppose is a more developed a collection, in the sense that it explores certain cultural practices and sort of puts a spotlight on things that aren't necessarily spoken about.
2: Okay. Tell us about your second poem for us. Love this one. Can't wait for everyone else to hear it as well.
1: Thank you. Woe betide. Woe betide the land which stays hand in hand with and for the corporations who trade in exploitation. Woe betide the command where the layered withstand the cold in their homes, monitoring the ohms. Woe betide the rulers who feebly hide in coolers as the food banks bear the beleaguered, and bankers are awarded by leaders. Woe betide the wolves dressed as sheep who impose the choice of eat or heat, playing economic roulette as the stakes soar, foreclosure notices on the mat by the door. Woe betide the place which celebrates its disgrace, working all the hours of the day, still hungry with bills to pay. Woe betide the government whose greedy, sleazy intent underpays teachers and nurses as their bonuses fatten their purses. Woe betide the House of Cards, which collapses and bombards the battered deck, holding it up, offering trickles from its cup. Woe betide the schemers of empires fallen, who fight wars with poverty's sons, winning even when their webs come undone. They are the horsemen of days woe be gone. Thank you.
3: Oh, that's super.

0: And that was Ghost Town by The Specials. And this is Ian Henry broadcasting a Black Country Extra, saying, joining us in the studio is British Moroccan poet Naber Shamshoan. Naber, I first became aware of your work through the free monthly online spoken word and poetry open mic night called Ubi Hive. We have over 1,100 followers, hosted by Clive Osman, who is a future guest of this show. One of the events was co-hosted with Poets Against Racism, and Robert Punton has been a previous guest on this show. Please tell the listener, what do you think of Ubi Hive, and do you want to say hello to Clive Osman on the radio?
1: I love Ubi Hive. I think it's a wonderful opportunity for poets to share their work and sort of get feedback and connect with other writers and poets.
0: You've been promoting your work with Clive at Morocco Bound's new bookshop in Wandsworth, Down London, as Clive would say. Please tell us more.
1: Yes, I mean, Morocco Bound is the sister shop of Morocco Bound in near London Bridge. And they opened up the first store this year, and Clive and I went along for their first open mic.
0: Please tell us about an exhibition of art that's been held, inspired by one of your poems, Bethnal Green, open in London, called Roots and Encounters. Please tell us more. A poem inspired an exhibition?
1: Yeah, this was the artist in residence at St. Margaret's University, Rebecca Wilson. She contacted me and she told me that she'd read the poem Bethnal Green and felt inspired to create an exhibition about roots and pathways within Bethnal Green and their historical context.
0: Naber, we're rapidly approaching the end of the show. Bah humbug, thank you for joining us on this show. Thank you for joining us on the show. Linda Harper-Hucknall, thank you for producing the show. Barry, thank you for joining us on the show. Jennifer Henry, thank you for being a guest presenter. Hey. And Naber, please can you tell the listener where they can find out more information about you and your books?
1: I'm Naber Shamshoan on Facebook and TikTok, and Shamshoan on Insta. You can find my books on Amazon and also Micah Press website.
0: And we are lucky to have been given free tickets by BBC Gardeners World.
2: Oh, we treat you, listener. We really do.
0: And a good food show at the NEC. If you're interested, watch this space and we'll work out how we're going to give away.
2: What we're going to do is we're going to put it on the Ian Henry Facebook page and y'all can like, share, comment, I want to win, or anything like that. We'll do it in the next 7 days, and then when we're next on air, then we can pull you out, the lucky winner, pull you out of the hat, and we'll tell you who we am on air. And we'll also be contacting you, obviously, after the show. So, like, comment, share, do all that media stuff on the Ian Henry Facebook page, and good luck on entering. That's a good food show, and Gardeners...
0: Gardeners World Live at the
2: Gardeners... Is Monty going to be there?
0: Only if you attend.
2: Oh, well, what can I say, eh, mate? Right, back to you, Ian.
0: Final words. Your voice matters. Your heart too. Don't ever let the loudness of another's opinion silence the fierceness of your spirit. Take care. We wish you well. Here's Whitesnake.
2: Just before Whitesnake, can we just remind you, dear listener, that we are on Sundays at 4 o'clock in the afternoon and Mondays at 6 o'clock in the afternoon as well. You can also catch up on demand, which is on our website, www.blackcountryextra.co.uk, and also via the app if you want to download it via our sister station, Black Country Radio. Ta-ra, a bit!

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1: From the Sky News Centre at 7, Nicola Sturgeon says she's been deceived and let down by her estranged husband, who's admitted embezzling more than £400,000 from the SNP. Peter Murrell pleaded guilty to the charge over a 12-year period. First Minister John Swinney says he's horrified and betrayed. Police Scotland Assistant Chief Constable Stuart Houston says he's proud of the way his officers handled the investigation.
2: Peter Murrell has shown utter contempt for the high public trust placed in him as the chief executive of a political party and his position in the wider political establishment in Scotland for many years.
1: Murrell will be sentenced next month. A woman has been shot dead in Sheffield. Three people have been arrested on suspicion of murder after the incident in the early hours of this morning. The US president is demanding that leaders of a number of Middle Eastern countries normalise diplomatic relations with Israel to achieve peace. Donald Trump wants to make it mandatory for them to sign the Abraham Accords. He's linked it to an end to the war with Iran. But our defence analyst Michael Clark says it's not a likely outcome.
3: The chances of this happening are pretty remote. It's very ambitious. It's come out of the blue. I mean, you know, it's a bright idea coming out of the White House without any background, any briefing, any preparation, as far as we can see. And some people are saying, you know, just piling one fantasy on top of another.
1: A man's been arrested after pride flags were torn down outside a school in South Bristol on Friday evening. Police say the suspect in his 30s has also been detained on suspicion of drugs and weapons offences after suspected cocaine was found at an address. A breakthrough cell therapy could transform treatment for advanced liver disease. Researchers say it could offer real hope to thousands of people. And to sport, where Notts County sealed promotion to League One for the first time in 11 years with a 3-0 win over Salford. They scored twice in the first half of the League Two playoff final at Wembley. That's the latest. I'm Imani Rana.

0: 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I love musicals.
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0: Good evening, my lovely musical theatre lovers, and welcome, of course, to another wonderful but special edition of the Musicals and Mystery Tour here on Black Country Extra with me, your host, Miriam. Now, we're going to have rather a celebration this evening of Andrew Lloyd Webber, but don't fear, I know there are more people that we can celebrate in the world of musical theatre, so we will have another special in another few months celebrating somebody else that's rather wonderful. We started with a bit of Donny Osmond there with the Any Dream Will Do from Joseph, with the lyrics by Tim Rice and the music by Andrew Lloyd Webber, based on Joseph from the book of Genesis, from the Bible, in fact. And we're going to something rather different now, a little bit of Boy Jeeves, originally called Jeeves, and the music by Andrew Lloyd Webber and the lyrics and book by Alan Ayckbourn, based on a series of novels and short stories by P.G. Woodhouse, centred around the character of Bertie Wooster and the loyal valet Jeeves. And it premiered in 1975, but it flopped and only ran for a month. Extensive rewrites for the new production happened in 1996, and a Broadway production happened in 2000. So enjoy this one. This is Boy Jeeves.
1: It is patently clear any awkwardness here can be cleared up in less than a trice. Our identities switch. Who is who? Which is which? We're in need of some solid advice. There's a painfully simple solution.

0: deep sense of dread. How on earth, I hear cries, does one give exercise to a thing that's in bed in your head?
1: What we need is a free-range consultant.
0: Where on earth do you find one of those?
2: Bye! Hook.

0: Jeeves.
1: By Jeeves, if you didn't get that one already. Right, we are going to a little bit of something that is popping up all around at the moment, a little bit of Jesus Christ Superstar. Now, it's had stars such as Ian Gillan, John Legend, Paul Nicholas, Ted Neely, Steve Balsamo, Glenn Carter and Ben Forster who have played the leading role. And now the leading role is going to be none other than Sam Ryder, isn't it? There are standing on stage tickets have been released for the Palladium, which I don't quite get because you've got to stand on stage for quite a long time in the heat when they're going to give you a bottle of water. But I've heard that those are sold out pretty quickly and the Palladium run is sold out pretty quickly. And so it is going to make its way. It's going to be transferred into the Theatre Royal Drury Lane, isn't it, after its Palladium run. To celebrate this one, we're going to go to Heaven on Their Mind, the live version with Tim Minchin, and Michael Crawford's version of Gethsemane. Have a listen to this and see what you think. Enjoy.

of your omnipresent brain. Show me

I heard that version and thought that ye listeners of Black Country Extra deserved a little listen of that one, although not sure it's up there with me favourite, because it is a bit of a rock and you need some rock voice behind you, don't you, to power it through. But alas, Michael Crawford, thank you for that version. Now we're going to a little bit of the Pussycats now. The song through Andrew Lloyd Webber, musical based on the 1839 poetry collection by T.S. Eliot, Old Possum's Book of Practical Cats. This one's a classic, The Rum Tum Tugger.

0: And that one describes my pussycat at home rather wonderfully. He's his own little guy, bit of attitude, you know, sloths around as though he owns the joint, doesn't pay any rent, and he only does things when he feels like it. Lovely bit of rum-tum-tugger there from Cats. Right, we're going to one of his newest musicals now, School of Rock, with the lyrics by Glenn Slater and the book by Julian Fellowes. And it follows Dewey Finn, an out-of-work singer and a guitarist who pretends to be a substitute teacher at a prestigious prep school and finds out actually that pupils in his class actually have uncelebrated talent. It's well worth a watch. I never got to see this one when it was out, so a bit gutted about that. Might come round again. Let's hope it does. This is from School of Rock. You're in the band.
1: Yeah! Come on in! Come on! Fast, fast, fast! Come in! Come in quickly! Don't anyone see you!
2: What's going on, Mr. Sneebly?
1: You want to know what's going on? I will let you know what is going on, Little Miss Sunshine. How come none of you told me you could play music?
2: What difference does it make?
1: What difference? I thought you all were a bunch of little douchebags. But now I know that you're soul brothers and soul sisters. You! Zach, you ever play electric guitar?
3: No, my dad won't let me.
1: Oh, really?
3: He thinks it's a waste of time.
1: Oh, yeah? Well, let's waste that time together, shall we?

great stuff there. Right, we had a little bit of a vita in the last show when we heard Rachel Zegler Ziegler, it depends how you're going to pronounce it really, doesn't it? And heard her version, didn't we, of the singing on the balcony scene. So we're going to go to a little bit more of vita now, but Antonio Puss in Boots Banderas and Madonna is going to be in this one. And this is Oh What a Circus. And do you know what? I'm going to celebrate this and I'm going to dedicate this to my friend Joe. It's not quite Take That, I'm afraid, but it has got the word circus in it. So be prepared for next month. Oh What a Circus from Evita.

0: Right, our next musical follows the dreams of a former silent film star, Norma Desmond, and Joe Gillis, a struggling screenwriter who is drawn into Norma's deranged fantasy world. Now, legends such as Barbara Streisand and Nicole Scherzinger has done this one, but I'm going to give you Glenn Close's version, As If We Never Said Goodbye, from Sunset Boulevard.
1: I don't know why I'm frightened.

our next production is going to have two tracks from it, from the original Starlight Express, I Am the Starlight, and from the new production at the Troubadour that's just closed, Hydrogen. Now, I was very lucky to see the original performance of this, which had the purpose-built theatre and went all the way around the back, and the Troubadour wasn't a bad production of it either. But I think that their new one is going to have a little screen that's brought down, and they're going to be doing the racing on there, because how are you going to do it if you've got to keep moving the track to different theatres? It's going to be a whirlwind, isn't it? Anyway, a little bit of Starlight Express sandwich. Enjoy.

Now, it wouldn't be an Andrew Lloyd Webber celebration without a track from somebody that wears half a white mask, would it? From, of course, Phantom of the Opera, based on the 1910 French novel of the same name. And it tells the story of the French soprano Christine Daae, who becomes the obsession of a mysterious masked genius who lives beneath the Paris Opera House. Now, I've gone for a legend singing this one. We had a little bit of him last week to celebrate his new cinematic CD, and this is none other than, of course, the wonderful Josh Groban singing All I Ask of You.

And that was the unexpected voice of Kelly Clarkson joining him on that one. Right, we've come to the end of our Andrew Lloyd Webber special, but I've saved you something for a lovely bit of continuity here. The one that was set 10 years after the original production of Phantom of the Opera. This is Love Never Dies. Now, one night sort of performance is going to be in London in October this year at the London Palladium, if you want to catch it, but it's on a very, very limited run. This one is starring Ramin Karimloo, who is none other than our Sweeney Todd at the Birmingham Rep this year. So lovely. Right, my next new show is going to be on the 8th of June, and this one is Till I Hear You Sing. Enjoy.

them a voice without you. My Christine, lost and gone.

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1: From the Sky News Centre at 8. Scotland's First Minister says Peter Murrell stole the hopes, dreams and aspirations of thousands of people by embezzling more than £400,000 of SNP funds. The former chief executive of the Scottish National Party will be sentenced next month after pleading guilty to misusing the money over a 12-year period. John Swinney says it's a huge disappointment.
2: This is an admission of a terrible breach of trust and an overwhelming betrayal by the man entrusted to be the party's chief executive. Today, I share the overwhelming anger felt by SNP members.
1: Three people have been arrested on suspicion of murder after a shooting outside a bar in Sheffield. Police were called to West Street in the early hours of this morning, where they found the female victim with serious injuries. An Iranian government spokesperson claims any peace deal between Tehran and the US will include an end to the war on all fronts, including in Lebanon. His comments come as Lebanon claims emergency workers are being deliberately targeted by Israel. Today's the hottest May Day on record. Parts of London have hit 34.8 degrees Celsius, breaking the previous May record from more than 80 years ago. Thousands of Manchester City fans have turned out for an open-top bus parade to celebrate the men's, women's and academy teams' achievements this season.

Pep Guardiola's 10 years in charge of this season's Premier League runners-up is also being marked. He addressed the fans after their final game of the season, a 2-1 defeat at home to Aston Villa. And a German YouTuber has come out on top in a famous Gloucester cheese rolling contest. Tom Kopka beat world record holder Chris Anderson in Cooper's Hill in Brockworth. That's the latest. I'm Imani Rana.

0: live from the Black Country, online, on your mobile.
1: From the Sky News Centre at 9. The former chief executive of the SNP, Peter Murrell, has pleaded guilty to embezzling over £400,000 of party money. His estranged wife, Nicola Sturgeon, says she's been deceived and let down and had no knowledge about his crimes. Joanna Cherry, the former Scottish National Party Home Affairs spokesperson, says she's furious.
2: The real victims of these very serious crimes are the independent supporters who gave their money to the Scottish National Party in good faith, believing it would be used to further the cause of Scottish independence.
1: The US president is demanding that leaders of a number of Middle Eastern countries normalise diplomatic relations with Israel to achieve peace. Donald Trump wants to make it mandatory for them to sign the Abraham Accords. He's linked it to the end of the war with Iran. But our defence analyst Michael Clark says it's not a likely outcome.
3: The chances of this happening are pretty remote. It's very ambitious. It's come out of the blue. I mean, you know, it's a bright idea coming out of the White House without any background, any briefing, any preparation, as far as we can see. And some people are saying, you know, just piling one fantasy on top of another.
1: A man's been arrested after pride flags were torn down outside a school in South Bristol. Police say that the suspect, who's in his 30s, has also been detained on suspicion of drug and weapons offences after suspected cocaine was found at an address. Elsewhere, there's been record-breaking temperatures in the south of England today. Parts of London have hit 34.8 degrees Celsius. A breakthrough cell therapy could transform treatment for advanced liver disease. Developed in Scotland, a major clinical trial found it helped more patients survive without a transplant. And British tennis number three Katie Bolter needed a deciding set to get past American Akasha Urubo and reach the second round of the French Open. Elena Rybakina clinched a straight sets victory over Veronica Ivanovic, while Iga Swiatek comfortably beat Australian Emerson Jones. That's the latest. I'm Imani Rana.

0: There's nothing that I love better on a Monday evening than watching you, young Timothy, struggle to contain the urge to do a little bit of late 1970s children's TV theme.
1: Oh, yeah, it's one of my favourites.
0: You don't know it, do
1: you? Ain't got a clue.
0: You've never heard of the Red Hand Gang?
1: No, I thought it was something you got for getting your fingers stuck in a till or something.
0: No, Timothy. Oh, right. No. To be honest, the reason why I've picked this particular piece of music is because this week at work, you know what I do for a living, Timothy,
1: yes,
0: so
1: yeah.
0: bear with. We do a little bit of painting every now and then.
1: Right, okay. Right? Yes.
0: And one of the things we
1: corridors, doing, skirting boards.
0: Yeah, no. More so bits of paper. Usually A4, occasionally A3, and occasionally in the art book.
1: Nice.
0: But we were doing symmetry.
1: Right, okay.
0: So they were doing that, and then they filed the paper in half, turn it over, sit like you can see.
1: Yes, like a butterfly.
0: Yeah, basically, yeah. You know, certain ages need that kind of level to understand it. You know what I mean? It's like when you play battleships when you're doing coordinates.
1: Right, okay.
0: Yeah, okay. Great way to earn a living.
1: Yeah.
0: Anyway, you can see where I'm going with this, Timothy.
1: Right.
0: Just doing a bit of painting. Quite a bit of paint went all over, like, you know, hands.
1: Right.
0: And I thought, oh.
1: The Red Hand Gang.
0: Boom, boom.
1: What colour paint were you using?
0: Various.
1: Nice, okay.
0: Yeah, but if you mix it all up.
1: Well, there you go.
0: Turns brown.
1: Oh, nice.
0: But there wasn't a show called the Brown Hand Gang.
1: Well, no, yes.
0: No, thankfully. Red Hand Gang.
1: The Brown Carpet Gang. That would have been nice, wouldn't it?
0: So my next question, Timothy, is pretty irrelevant.
1: Okay.
0: You obviously don't know how to do it, are you? But can you name the five members of the Red Hand Gang?
1: Well, this will be nice and easy, won't it? No. So that's a question I've got right. I can't name five members of the Red Hand Gang.
0: You see, I can hear it now, right? All the shouting at the radio.
1: Right, okay.
0: Yeah.
1: Go on, then.
0: Yeah, Trotty's there going, yeah, oh, no.
1: Billy, Flopsy, Peter and Dave.
0: Ooh. None of them.
1: Nice.
0: You got Frankie.
1: Oh, I thought you had.
0: Doc.
1: Oh, what?
0: He was played by James Bond III.
1: Oh, nice.
0: Yeah, fancy being called James Bond III.
1: Well.
0: Who were the other two?
1: Well, yeah, James Bond I and James Bond II. No.
0: And is there any more?
1: Well, who knows?
0: We never know. Joanne.
1: Oh, right.
0: Yeah. There was Lil Bill.
1: Oh,
0: yeah,
1: no.
0: He was tiny.
1: Oh, I thought he was massive, and that was the irony.
0: JR.
1: Oh, yes.
0: And, oh, no, that's the five, but the dog. It's every gang had a dog, didn't they? Boomer.
1: Oh, right.
0: Yeah, Boomer the dog. Anyway, Timothy, I thoroughly kind of advise you and recommend that you do look it up on the U of Tubes.
1: Oh, well, yeah, we'll do, yeah.
0: It was wonderful. Essential viewing in the late 70s, early 80s.
1: Well, yes.
0: Which I suppose
1: when TV went off at 11, that's fine.
0: Yeah, in the morning.
1: Yeah.
0: Yeah, probably. Timothy, how are we?
1: I'm all right, mate. How are you?
0: I'm marvellous, thank you.
1: I'm
0: very well. Very well. Have you been up to much?
1: Just come back from the lakes.
0: Oh.
1: Yeah.
0: Ontario.
1: No, Sevenhaven, Trent and Moy. Oh, it's a river.
0: Hey. But you went to the school that I work at.
1: I did, yes.
0: What were
1: you weren't there at the time.
0: No, I wasn't. But what were the houses called?
1: Sevenhaven, Trent and Moy.
0: What were you in?
1: I was in Trent.
0: Oh.
1: Yes.
0: Red. What colour that was? It was the red one.
1: Yes.
0: It was.
1: Y was blue, seven was green.
0: Yeah, that's correct, yeah.
1: So Avon would have been yellow.
0: Do you know what the houses are called now?
1: Red, green, blue and yellow.
0: Spot on. Absolutely, you're right. Yeah. It was great when you used to have them as rivers.
1: Yes.
0: Yeah. Oh, Timothy, that's touched me.
1: Can I have a house point for that?
0: Yeah, you can.
1: Brilliant.
0: Yeah, can you remember how many house points you got? Like when you got something right? What was the...
1: But normally one.
0: Was it normally one?
1: Yeah, yeah.
0: Because, you know, in the day, I remember it would be
1: like, hard to get mine.
0: And used to do them on like a little, you know, the bar cross
1: bar
0: gate.
1: Cross,
0: yeah. Used to count them up, yeah. In that's chalk.
1: It. Yep.
0: Yeah. Don't use chalk these days.
1: Oh, no.
0: Health and the safety.
1: Oh, what, yeah. Is it too chalky?
0: Too chalky. Yes, well, can get it in your ear.
1: Oh, well, there you go.
0: Yeah, you don't want that to happen.
1: I suppose it's really hard to throw a chalk board rubber at somebody now, isn't it?
0: Well, yeah.
1: All the enjoyment in the job has gone.
0: You have to use the interactive whiteboard pen. But the
1: it's not the same, is it?
0: No, if it hits, then, you know, you can't use it again, can you? It's broken.
1: No,
0: you've got to get a new new battery.
1: Mm.
0: Anyway, it's good to see you, Jimothy.
1: I've got a couple of old ones if you want them, mate. No charge. There we go.
0: Great guest on tonight's show.
1: Oh, yes.
0: I'm rather excited because, right, bear with me, Timothy, because I'm sure it will crop up. But Rob Greg. Hold on. Groucut. I need to get this right.
1: I'll bet you'll get it wrong.
0: I'll bet I will. Right?
1: Yeah.
0: I know it is Groucut, but officially it's Groucut.
1: Yeah.
0: Right? He's posh. From Coesley.
1: Well, there you go. He's got his own bath and everything.
0: Oh, he must have.
1: Yes.
0: But anyway, wonderful man. Amazing musicians. Yeah. Keyboard player. He plays in a few prog bands that I love and adore. Primarily the Tangent. Love him.
1: Yep.
0: He's also... His dad was quite famous in the day.
1: And I'm sure we'll mention that as well.
0: Oh, we will. Yes. Won't elaborate too much, but they were one of the biggest bands in the world.
1: Well, if you know Groucut, then you're halfway there, aren't you?
0: Exactly, if you know your music. But right. I'm sure we'll talk about that. We're going to talk about Rob. He's just that much music, absolutely brilliant.
1: Yeah.
0: But other parts of the show that we tend to touch on, such as the Rockstar Rapture.
1: Oh.
0: Busy.
1: Oh,
0: yes, very busy. Do you know somebody by the name of Dennis, I can't even say it, Le Corrier?
1: No.
0: That's, you have to have a pause then to think.
1: Dennis, I could have been Le nasty Corrier. And said, ooh, but ooh. No.
0: He was basically the singer with, and guitarist, or one of them, Dr. Hook.
1: Oh.
0: You a fan of Dr. Hook?
1: What was his name before he became a doctor?
0: Hook.
1: What was Captain Hook's name before he became a captain and lost his hand?
0: Hand?
1: Yeah, probably just Hook when he played.
0: I don't know. He didn't. I suppose it, that was a. What, wouldn't that be, you know, quite funny if he was named Hook and then he lost his hand and had to have a hook?
1: Well, again, how did you lose your eye? Picking my nose with your lost hand, yeah?
0: Yeah, ouch. Anyway, Dennis Le Corrier.
1: Yes.
0: He's passed away.
1: Oh, dear.
0: Very sad, very sad. They did some great songs.
1: Yes.
0: They really did. Now, of course, I've picked one, which isn't one of the number ones and one of the obvious ones.
1: Yes.
0: Even though this is wonderful. You are going to know this, Timothy, right? This is a song from, what year was it? It's about 1978, I think. This got to number 14 in the UK singles chart. This is Dr. Hook and More Like the Movies.

0: Wonderful. Wonderful piece of music. Now, to me, Dr. Hook, right, are one of those bands, a little bit like Hot Chocolate, who we had on the show the other week, right, who should have had more kind of respect than what they get. They've had loads of number ones between them, loads of it, but they, you know, you never seem to think that people love Hot Chocolate and Dr. Hook.
1: No, people love Hot Chocolate, but it's normally at 9:30 at night just before they're going to bed, isn't it?
0: Well, absolutely true. But you tend not to hear people say, oh, who's your favourite band? Hot Chocolate.
1: Well.
0: Who's your favourite band? Dr. Hook.
1: Yeah.
0: Anyway, there we go. Dennis Le Corrier. He is
1: him.
0: Gone.
1: Yep.
0: Somebody else who's gone, a man by the name of Ike Willis.
1: Right, okay.
0: Do you know him?
1: No.
0: On this occasion, Timothy, I don't expect you to.
1: Good.
0: But from the mid-70s through till, well, the end of the 80s, really, he was one of the guitarists and one of the singers with the legend that was Mr. Frank Zappa.
1: Right.
0: Now, anybody who knows Frank Zappa knows that quite a lot of the stuff that he did can often be a little bit inappropriate for radio.
1: Right, so which track you picked?
0: Well, the irony is, most of the stuff that Ike Willis played and sang on
1: fell into that category.
0: Oh, yes. So, luckily, Ike did a couple of solo albums.
1: Oh, good.
0: Right. Now, great news for us, because it means we can play something. I'm going to play you something from an album he did in 1988 called Should Have Gone Before I Left.
1: Well, good advice.
0: Well, believe me, mate, compared to Frank Zappa, that title is just tame, nursery level. But this piece of music, quite prog, Timothy.
1: Oh, right, okay.
0: So one of us will enjoy it.
1: Nice.
0: Have a listen. Ike Willis and a piece of music entitled Venting the Krypton Gas.
1: Pull my finger, here it comes.

0: What do you think of that, young Jimothy?
1: Oh, yes, I can smell it from here.
0: That was great. I thoroughly enjoyed listening to that, Jimothy. And I'm sure we will be playing it again on the show if somebody else who's in his solo band chooses to die whilst on our watch. Anyway, Rockstar Rapture for another week. Dennis Le Corrier and Ike Willis.
1: Thank you for the music.
0: Jimothy, whilst you were away, I assume you were there last weekend.
1: I was, yes.
0: What did you do on the Saturday evening?
1: Yes.
0: Really?
1: Oh, I've been to bed since then.
0: Fair enough. Did you, by any chance, happen to have the telly on BBC One? Quite late-ish.
1: No.
0: No. Right, fair enough. So, you obviously don't know about Eurovision.
1: No.
0: Are you not a fan? Do you not watch?
1: Not really bothered, no.
0: Not many acoustic artists is there in a kind of Tom Waits sort of way?
1: No.
0: No. Do you know who won it?
1: I haven't got a clue.
0: The song was stunning.
1: Oh, good.
0: Not really. It was by somebody called Dara.
1: Oh, nice.
0: Bangaranga.
1: Oh, nice.
0: Yes. Ever had one of them?
1: Yes, but a few Rennies, and it was fine.
0: Fantastic. So you know where this is going, Jimothy, right?
1: Okay.
0: Do you know? Well, firstly, let me just reiterate our entry last.
1: Nice. Near
0: one. No, one.
1: Oh, nice.
0: Yeah. Either way, we didn't win it. But the country that did win it was, do you know?
1: I haven't got a clue.
0: If you were to have one guess, any country in Europe.
1: Ireland.
0: No. Mind you, Australia.
1: My lovely horse.
0: No, if only. No, Bulgaria.
1: Oh, nice. I was thinking that. Yeah,
0: not uncle.
1: Yeah, it was going to be my next guess.
0: Anyway, so here we go, Jimothy. Our knowledge of Bulgarian language is about to expand rapidly. Here we go. You ready?
1: Yep.
0: Press that button after I say, Kolko e Chasut.
2: It's
3: time for Jimothy's Jukebox.
1: Right, tonight on my jukebox, I'm going to play a song from a band that I really loved. They're still going, I think, and why not? This is Deacon Blue, but I feel like I'm doing this every week on this show. I'm just playing you old 45s that just mean nothing to me. Well, here we go. Real Gone Kid.

0: Why do you think I'm smiling, Jimothy?
1: Because you've just trumped.
0: No.
1: Oh, don't know then.
0: Bangaranga.
1: Oh, nice.
0: No, no, no, no. Because I am a massive fan of that said band, Jimothy.
1: I do like him.
0: Oh, I love Deacon Blue.
1: Yeah.
0: Many times I've seen them. In fact, it's that classic story that we've told many times on this show. Nasha, front row, me and Nasha at Symphony Hall. Yeah. Two people in the entire room during that song who were sat down.
1: Nasha and the drummer.
0: Her and the drummer. Even Ricky Ross came to the front of the stage to see if she was all right. Yes. Nasha, that one was for you.
1: Nice.
0: Anyway, brilliant song choice, Jimothy. Wonderful band. Thank you for that.
1: It's okay.
0: Thank you for the song. I've been to a gigs.
1: Of course you have.
0: Oh, yes. I have been to a gigs, Jimothy, and some quality acts, may I say. Tuesday night, Symphony Hall, Christopher Cross.
1: He make you jump. Oh, no, it was Chris Cross.
0: Chris Cross.
1: Yeah.
0: Very funny. But no, his voice is just stunning. You know these voice things, Jimothy. When you get caught between the moon and...
1: New York City.
0: Oh, yes.
1: Oh, yes.
0: Yeah. Not playing that, though.
1: No.
0: No. I'm going to play something which I bet nobody else plays when I think of Christopher Cross. Alan Parsons.
1: You know him? Of course I do, yes. Yeah. I haven't got a clue.
0: No. Alan Parsons Project?
1: Yes.
0: 1986, he did an album entitled On Air.
1: Right.
0: One of the vocalists on that was Mr. Christopher Cross.
1: Right.
0: Sadly, he didn't play this at the gig. He did all his hits, like Ride Like the Wind, you know, and the one you just said when you get caught between the moon and...
1: Yeah, Doobie Firkin.
0: So I'm going to play this track, Jimothy, because it needs to be heard.
1: Okay.
0: From the album On Air, this is Alan Parsons featuring the wonderful, beautiful vocals of Christopher Cross. This is a track called So Far Away.

0: Ooh, isn't that nice?
1: There you go.
0: Do you like?
1: It's very nice.
0: Oh, great.
1: Melodic.
0: It was beautiful. Beautiful. What a voice, mate, seriously. And do you know, guess who his support that was?
1: Don't know.
0: Chris Difford.
1: Oh, right. All right.
0: Oh, and he was great.
1: Was he?
0: Mate, you'd be shocked. He was
1: not my favourite Squeeze member.
0: No, but he was funny. He's was changed his act around because now he's telling stories about the songs in between in a very humorous way. Seriously, it was great. And he quite enjoyed having the front row singing back at him.
1: Yes.
0: Oh, yes. I'll leave that with you. Who you reckon that may well have been. Now, oh, another gig. This one, mind-blowing.
1: Yep.
0: Visually, especially. They didn't move a lot on stage, but then they never do.
1: No.
0: Kraftwerk.
1: Oh, yes.
0: Oh, yes, Timothy. Oh, yes.
1: Yes.
0: Mate, if you've seen some of the pictures that I took, and Mr. Mike Barrington and Mr. Steve Hammond, wow. Honestly, we were there, we saw it. Incredible. Amazing sounds as well at the old Civic Hall in Wolverhampton. One of the best I've ever heard in there. Stunning. I'm going to play you this, Jimothy, from 1981. This is the title track of the album that came out in that year by Kraftwerk. This is Computer World.

0: Marvellous.
1: Excellent.
0: Won't be played at an open mic very soon, I assume.
1: Well, I wouldn't have thought so, no.
0: No, no. But wonderful, wonderful night. Superb band and, well, Kraftwerk. If you get the chance, go and see them. You know what it is now, Jimothy, and this is brilliant. It's a little bit prog, so I'm smiling and I'm happy.
1: The Trot Slot.

Good evening, Jim. Good evening, Mark. And of course, as always, a warm good evening to listeners of the Monkey Jamboree. In 1994, I was due to go and see Pink Floyd at Earl's Court, the night after the seating collapsed, for those of you with good memories. This happened at Earl's Court in October 1994 during the opening night of their 15-night Division Bell tour of the UK. A scaffolding stand holding roughly 1,200 fans collapsed during Shine On You Crazy Diamond, injuring over 90 people. Which is not something you want to hear when you're planning to sit in it. I remember the news breaking and thinking, now that doesn't sound ideal. Because when you're going to see Pink Floyd, you expect existential dread, not structural failure. The idea that thousands of people were happily floating through us and them while the seating decided it had other plans, well, it rather puts things in perspective. Floyd were masters of atmosphere. They surrounded you with sound, light and ideas. But I don't think the show was supposed to include a live demonstration of gravity. What struck me most was how calmly it was all handled. No hysteria, just that very British sense of, right, that's rather unfortunate. It also reminded me just how enormous these shows had become. This wasn't just a band on stage. It was engineering, architecture, logistics and luck, all holding hands. And while I didn't experience the collapse itself, knowing I was due to be there the next night added a certain, edge. I mean, Pink Floyd always made you feel small in the universe. That night, the universe made its point a bit more directly. So, I'm not going to choose a piece of Pink Floyd music for this little story. I'm going to choose a piece of music by Steve Hackett from his debut solo album, Voyage of the Acolyte, the appropriately titled A Tower Struck Down.

0: Oh, Lord Trot, you've picked a wonderful piece of music there. Oh, yes, and it's still going. Ah, I love it.
1: The bells.
0: The bells. Oh, thank you, Lord Trot. Brilliant. He sent me some great trot slots across that are coming up in the next few shows. They really are. Anyway, Lord Trot, thank you. Another classic trot slot there. I had something in my inbox the other day, and I promised I'd play it. You're going to love this, Timothy. Sophia Whitehouse, or as we know her, Fee.
1: Right.
0: Alex, who is the son of Alan Bell.
1: Yes.
0: Alex Bell, yeah. It's his partner.
1: Right.
0: And together they put this piece of music together.
1: Okay.
0: Right. It is brilliant. I promise I'll play it, but you know what? It needs hearing. It is brilliant. It's called Vodka, yep. Right? Have a listen to this, Timothy. See what you think.

0: Brilliant. Wow.
1: Doesn't it sound good? Alex doing loads of stuff on there, playing all the guitar. I thought it was his dad, but now it's Alex, apparently.
0: Fair play.
1: Feet, incredible. We're going to get him in here, and we're going to have a great time with him talking about it. Right, I'm going to go and get Rob. Yep. This is a piece of music from the band he was in a couple of years ago called Rain, from their second album that was called Radio Silence. This is Never Ending Circle. Press that button.

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1: From the Sky News Centre at 10. Scotland's First Minister says Peter Morrell stole the hopes, dreams and aspirations of thousands of people by embezzling more than £400,000 worth of SNP funds. The former chief executive of the Scottish National Party will be sentenced next month after pleading guilty to misusing the money over a 12-year period. John Swinney says it's a huge disappointment.
2: This is an admission of a terrible breach of trust and an overwhelming betrayal by the man entrusted to be the party's chief executive. Today, I share the overwhelming anger felt by SNP members.
1: A large grass fire has broken out near Arthur's Seat in Edinburgh. It started near the ruins of St Anthony's Chapel just before 7pm. Temperatures hit 25 degrees Celsius in the Scottish capital earlier. Meanwhile, it's been the hottest ever day in May in recorded history, with the temperature reaching 34.8 degrees Celsius in one place. That number was seen at Heathrow in West London. It's also officially the warmest bank holiday ever. The US president's demanding that leaders of a number of Middle Eastern countries normalise diplomatic relations with Israel to achieve peace. Donald Trump wants to make it mandatory for them to sign the Abraham Accords. He's linked it to an end to the war with Iran. Thousands of Manchester City fans have turned out for an open-top bus parade to celebrate the men's, women's and academy teams' achievements this season. Pep Guardiola's 10 years in charge of this season's Premier League runners-up is also being marked. He addressed the fans after their final game of the season, a 2-1 defeat at home to Aston Villa. And St Mirren have retained their Scottish Premiership status with a 2-1 aggregate win over Partick Thistle. They were level at 1-1 heading into the deciding leg of their playoff final in Paisley. And that's the latest. You're up to date.

0: always great to start the second half of the show with a little bit of the Beatles.
1: The Beatles, yeah.
0: Have you got a favourite Beatle?
1: Yep.
0: Do you want to tell us who it is?
1: Scarab.
0: It's normally dung, isn't it, for you?
1: Well, no, you've changed, I ain't a dung beetle, mate. Not a dung beetle fan. No, that would be far too obvious.
0: If only this show is scripted.
1: Well, yeah, if only, yeah. But the listeners might enjoy themselves, I don't know.
0: We didn't pick it.
1: No.
0: But let's find out why it was picked by the man who did pick it. To my right, to your
1: opposite.
0: Opposite. Mr. Rob Gregg.
2: Good evening.
0: How are you?
2: I'm very well, thank you. Are you? How are you?
0: I'm very well.
1: What did you call him, mate?
0: Rob Graukert.
1: All right. Is that right, Rob?
2: No.
1: I didn't think it was.
2: Well, see, there are lots of pronunciations. All my family have always just said Graukert, as in he grows his hair and he doesn't cut it, and which is why I have long hair. That's the...
0: Hold on.
2: That is the joke.
0: I need to write this.
1: Get your pen out, mate.
0: Grow with a W. And a cut.
2: Yeah, that's it.
0: Royce. Rob Grow cut.
2: Thank you. Hello.
1: There we go.
2: I can speak to you now. I know you're speaking to me now. That's
0: it's because you're from...
1: Yeah,
0: wasn't
1: talking to anybody.
0: It's because me and Jimothy, we're from, like, not so posh black country as you.
2: Yeah.
0: Because we're from Wensbury.
2: See, yeah, but you said this is like... My heritage is I got... My mum's from Bilston and my dad's from Cosley.
1: Posh felony.
2: Cosley.
1: Nice.
2: I've got to be careful as well in here with you two, because I used to have a more broad, you know, I was born in Wolverhampton, but I did grow up in Himley though, so unfortunately just in the stable.
0: So which bedroom did you get?
1: I remember for my birthday I had some gold frankincense and myrrh.
2: That's it, that'd be nice.
0: Sorry, mate.
2: I heard my voice, like, you know, as a kid, and I was like really like that, you know, like really broad. And I don't know, it's just been this sort of like slightly unconscious decision to just dial it back a bit. But I'll speak to her anyway. It's like, I'm not posh at all. The Cosley's not. Is Cosley posh?
0: Yeah.
1: It's compared to where we're from, mate.
2: It's posh to Wensbury, I guess.
0: It is.
1: Yeah. Their own train station and everything, isn't
0: there?
2: Yeah. Yeah, but you've got IKEA in Wensbury.
1: You can have that.
2: IKEA's half of Wensbury, isn't it?
1: 20 years of trying to avoid it in case you get caught by a drive-by jousting because some bloke's got a curtain pole sticking out of his car.
2: Yeah, that was me, sorry.
0: Right, quick introduction. Mr. Rob Graukert.
2: Thank you.
0: Keyboard player extraordinaire.
2: Thank you.
0: It's true. I've seen you play. I've seen you play in a couple of prog bands. I'm looking at Jimothy. He doesn't like the word prog very much.
2: Oh, is that right?
1: That's not fair, is it?
0: But it's true.
1: Look, I'm like you. I know nothing about music. But
0: love him. Go on, mate. Go on.
2: Well, was there a question then? Was that me?
1: No,
2: was
1: there wasn't.
2: Me?
1: He was trying to throw me under the bus.
0: He was trying to throw me under the bus
1: because I understand that as prog musicians, they are wonderful musicians. I haven't got a drama with that. I just haven't got the time in my life to listen to Morgan Three tracks because I've got a job on tomorrow. That's all.
2: Yeah.
0: I'm going to see how many songs you mentioned treading on monocles in the prog mosh pit during this interview.
1: Hang on. I don't think this is a thing, Rob, to be fair. And you might be able to correct me. Is there such a thing as a prog mosh pit, and is it as raucous as he makes it out?
2: I have honestly never experienced a prog mosh pit.
1: Crying out loud for that.
2: I mean, most of the audience...
0: Well, most of the time, you're watching it rather than being in it.
2: The thing is, I'm on the stage.
1: Yeah. You'd think he'd see it from...
2: I've never been to a prog gig as a fan.
0: What?
2: Because this is gonna come up. And I'm gonna throw myself under the bus here by saying I was never really a prog fan, you see. So I've fallen into this world. So I've come into it much later in life, you know. And as a fan, I've never seen one of those mosh pits because I wouldn't have. But then from on stage, I think because all the audience are, you know, post 50, 60 years old.
0: Mate,
2: think they'd cope with a mosh pit, would they?
0: Mate, you try jumping up and down in 13-8.
2: Exactly.
1: Well, yeah.
0: You try that.
2: You have to hover for like 2 beats and then drop. Yeah, to get yourself back in. Yeah, yeah, yeah.
0: A lot of counting
1: involved. So it's more like the ballet than a mosh pit.
2: Yeah, that's it.
0: But I've never trodden on a monocle, Jimothy. He
1: talks about these prog mosh pits like it's all, mate, you take your life in your hands.
0: Oh, mate, you know what I mean? In the 80s, believe. When you see Marillion, right, in the prog mosh pit, mate, when you're jumping in 5'4".
1: Okay.
2: Yeah.
0: Anyway.
1: So we've established they don't exist, so it's fine, we'll move on.
0: Oh, it does exist.
1: Yeah.
0: Oh, trust me, your mind.
2: Yeah, in your mind.
0: But anyway, let's move away from that and let's go back to the Beatles.
2: Yes.
1: Yes.
0: Why did you pick that particular piece of music?
2: Well, so, I mean, this is the thing. When you said to me, you know, can you pick sort of 5 or 6, songs that you'd like to play on the show? I'm like, well, it's a really difficult thing to sort of whittle down.
1: Yeah. I thought next week I'll be different.
2: Exactly. So yeah. I'd shortlisted about 10 and I thought, well, I want to try and do a bit of a sort of spread of genres and things. And so I thought, well, we're talking about influences, I've got to go back to the first sort of main influence that was pushed on me, which was the Beatles. Mm. And in particular that song, because we are going to discuss at some point before we do the introduction of it, but we're going to discuss my father and the family that I'm from. But there's actually me, my dad and my brother used to do a version of that where we'd play guitars and do the 3-part harmony and stuff like that.
0: Oh,
2: so
0: wow.
2: That particular song is quite special. And I was actually trying to dig it out yesterday, because I was thinking, well, I'm going to play this one. I might dig it out, see if I can get you a snippet. And I can't find it. It must be on a computer somewhere. But if I do...
1: Yeah, brilliant. Yeah, drop it in.
2: I'll drop it.
1: Yeah,
2: I'll drop it here. This thing was doing it. Yeah.
0: No, for people who don't know, it's your
2: this
0: kind
2: is where you
0: of history. And
2: yeah,
0: your,
2: yeah.
0: Yeah. Yeah. Your dad was in a bit of a famous band, wasn't he?
2: Apparently, they were.
0: Yeah, they were quite big
2: at one point. Yeah, I think.
0: And he was in them in their prime, when they had their massive, let's be honest, arena stadium success.
1: No, absolutely, yeah.
0: They were massive, and that band was ELO.
1: Yeah.
0: Because your dad was the bass player, Kelly Groucus.
2: Yes, correct.
0: Yeah. Who somebody I did bizarrely get to know.
1: Yeah, I know, you remember, yeah.
0: Prior to it, because he sadly passed away, didn't he? Yeah. Well, that's another story for another time. Mm. But, yeah, and absolute legacy of that. And if you'd have brought that in, wow.
2: I know, yeah. I shouldn't have mentioned it, because now I've just... Well, I've juggled this carrot of, oh, that would have been nice. Oh,
0: but our listening figures had doubled.
1: So what you...
2: I was going to be me then. I was like, two people watching this now. Sorry.
1: We'd have got next door's dog in, wouldn't we? Yeah. So what year were you born then, Rob?
2: So I was... Oh, should I say it? Yeah, I was born in 1980. Yeah.
1: So that would have been just after... Well, the big... His first success, really, with
2: ELO. So he joined them in... 74, you might know this better than I do. Yeah. 74.
0: Yeah.
2: And was basically with them until 1983.
0: Yeah.
2: So actually, yeah, I don't remember that sort of first.
1: Yeah.
2: I remember the buzz around him, obviously, was literally from when I was born until he died.
0: Mm.
2: But I don't really remember the sort of him going off and touring with that version of the band.
1: Yeah.
2: But only when they did the reformed thing where Bev led them with this sort of ELO part two thing from about, we were trying to say, I think it was like 87, 88, something like that.
0: Ooh,
2: so
0: it's got to be, yeah.
2: It might have been slightly later, possibly around 1990, 1989.
1: Do you remember any time as a kid when you sort of all of a sudden realised, hang on a bit, my dad's a bit famous around here?
2: See,
1: or had you just always been around it, if that makes any sense?
2: No, the latter. Yeah, it's a question that I've had all my entire life, where people go like, "What's it like to have a famous dad?" And it's like, I don't know,
1: because
2: I don't know.
1: Just my dad. Yeah, he's not just my dad, but he's my dad.
2: But
1: that's how life's been with him.
2: For me, it's like the same question as I go, "What was it like?" You know, to anyone, it's like, "What was it like for a dad to be the manager of a shop, or what was it like for your dad to work in a factory?" Like,
1: Phil Lynott was brilliant when somebody turned around and said to him, "What's it like to be black and Irish?" He went, "I don't know, maybe like a pint of Guinness."
2: That's it, because you just got no other sort of real reference.
0: So you don't remember being dropped off at nursery in an helicopter?
2: I don't remember it. Apparently it happened, but that would be good, wouldn't it?
1: Dropped out of the helicopter.
2: Yeah. Dropped off in somewhere like in Cannes or somewhere, south of France, just for the, oh, go ahead, just pop down there, that would be.
0: Yeah.

0: players listen to things, and you know, it's things like it's the Beatles. My dad's main influences were things like Beatles, Everly Brothers,
1: yeah,
0: sort of, and the 50s, 60s rock and roll stuff. So yeah, lots of close harmony stuff.
2: Yeah. So why did you pick Nowhere Man?
0: So I picked Nowhere Man mainly because it just reminds me of, like I said, when we singing used to sort of we used to sing with him, and and it was, I mean, it could have easily been, we did things, we tried to pick things with three part harmonies because we just loved doing them.
1: Yeah, yeah.
0: Because the other option would have been something like Stephen Stills, Love the One You're With. We used to
1: Yeah, yeah, yeah.
0: There's like a few songs like that that would have. But I just thought it always comes back to the Beatles. I'm a bit of a Beatles nut as well. Yeah. So,
1: well,
0: you know, so.
2: Well, John Lennon used to say, didn't he, if the Beatles had carried on in the 70s, they'd have been a cross between 10cc and ELO. But you've picked an ELO track, haven't you?
0: Well, I have done, yeah.
2: You've picked one. The reason you picked this one is because,
0: well, it's off the first album that my dad was on.
1: Yeah.
0: And it sort of, yeah, represents the sort of, you know, being plucked from, you know, doing a, he was doing a cabaret band in Snobs in Birmingham, and then Jeff walks in and basically offers him a job. That's the short version of it. Comes in and says, do you want a band? And then it was 3 weeks later, he's on a plane with a bass guitar in, you know, business class with a bass guitar, headphones, learning the songs as they're over there to go play a stadium gig of 20,000 or something like that. It's incredible.
2: The track you've picked from the album Face the Music is 50 years ago this year, I think, isn't it?
0: Oh, God, possibly.
2: But either way, the track you've picked by ELO is
0: Night Rider.

0: wonderful.
1: Yeah.
0: Wonderful. Even that bit at the end is...
2: It's a nice little ending as well, isn't it?
0: It is. So, you brought up in Coastley, Himley, that area, milling around a bit. Where'd you go to school?
2: Swindon. As in, not yeah. Swindon,
1: yeah.
2: Wiltshire.
1: Not Magic Roundabout.
2: No. Oh, God, no. the Swindon near.
0: And were you doing music yourself at school?
2: You know what? I was learning piano. So my older brother, I've got two older brothers and a younger sister. My oldest brother was having lessons at home. And then the next brother, Darren, then started having lessons. And then I would have like a little 10-minute lesson at the end.
0: Is it always been piano?
2: So that was always piano at that point.
0: Yeah.
2: In fact, I say piano, but it was actually a Wurlitzer, the old 70s.
1: Wow.
2: At the time, no appreciation of it.
1: Yes, yeah.
2: Just a set of keys. I don't know where it's long gone, yeah.
1: Yeah. Right.
2: But absolutely, yeah, beautiful. And it's pretty much it's one of the go-to when I'm writing or producing stuff. It's the go-to sound that I go to as well.
0: Yeah.
2: Which I presumably is probably
1: some psychosomatic
2: thing going on, And and you should have just the piano teacher would give me some extra little things to play at the end. And occasionally my teacher at school would say, "Oh, do you want to come and play?" And I'd play it at the end of a lesson and everything. So it was all there from probably about 5 or 6. But I didn't really sort of, after a while, those lessons had stopped. So then pretty much from then it was self-taught. And then I picked up a guitar when I was about 12, 13, I think. I picked up a classical guitar teaching myself. My older brother was guitarist as well, so he'd give me a few pointers, and then away I'm just like, yeah, just started playing.
1: See,
2: and then joined
1: you
2: the
1: say that
2: school,
1: but it's
2: you know.
1: Easier now with the YouTube generation to call a couple of clips up.
2: Oh god, yeah.
1: But when we started learning, you either needed somebody to show you where to put your fingers and tune it in,
2: little push of,
1: yeah, that's it, what, yeah, yeah, yeah, yeah, and it was just a bit harder, wasn't it?
0: Oh, absolutely.
2: Yeah.
0: Absolutely. So around that then, say early 90s,
2: yep.
0: You were playing guitar, played a bit of keyboard. You started, I assume, looking what the next track you've picked, right?
2: Yep.
0: You started listening to a little bit more heavier stuff.
2: So yeah, this is where this is a bit of a story. See how these songs I've picked. You see, you'll see the thing. It's the biography of my musical journey. But so this was, and it actually I have to thank my brother that I shared a room with. So not the oldest, the middle brother. Shared a room with him, bunk beds. He started getting into stuff. So he's 3 years older than me. So at the time, he's about 16, 17, 16, something like that. And then, so this album comes out and it's all he's listening to. There's this band, there's also Soundgarden.
0: Nirvana.
2: There's Nirvana, Rage Against the Machine. There's sort of all this sort of heavier stuff. So it just seeps in. And before I realise, I know all of the words to this entire album. Because he was actually learning to play drums, and he didn't have a drum kit, so he'd play on pillows and stuff in the room, and he would just be on loop. And this was one of the ones that was on loop. But this is one that sort of, it's the start of my sort of, this is really the kind of stuff I'm now choosing to...
0: Well, of all the bands that came out of this era, these are my favourite.
2: Yeah.
1: Okay.
2: Yeah,
0: absolutely, yeah. I'd never really got into Nirvana. Yeah. I saw Soundgarden and I tried to stay awake. And I think I did. But nothing against it. It just didn't work for me. But Pearl Jam, stunning. And 10 is a brilliant album.
2: Yes, it's just one of my favourites. Yeah, absolutely.
0: Well, the track you picked is an absolute classic from the album 10. This is Pearl Jam and...
2: This is Even Flow.

0: Superb. Wonderful.
1: Did you now he's divided the room here, mate. We're chatting about this off air.
0: Well, so I think he's going to be 2-1, Jim, or 3 on this one.
2: Oh. I've created a breakup, I think.
0: Nah, never. Never.
1: Now he's creating a breakup with his stupid ideas.
0: Yeah. Until you've been in a prog mosh pit, you don't know what division is. That's all you need.
1: Joy division, mate. That's the only division you're getting in there.
0: Yeah.
1: Okay, oh, Nick.
2: You don't get mosh pits at a Joy division gig, do you?
1: Well, I
0: don't know. Never went.
1: He probably would. Yeah, he dropped his monocle or his.
0: There you go. Look at him. Started again. Yeah. He started.
1: Tarquin lost his top hit.
0: Were you going to many gigs?
2: You know what? Not so, well. I mean, I did go to gigs. It was a couple of festivals was what I tended to do. So, like, my first sort of proper gig kind of festival wasn't going to see my dad and stuff. Was the Phoenix Festival, 1996.
0: Bowie
2: was playing. Managed to see him.
0: Yeah.
2: The Prodigy did two sets. Went to see them.
0: Yeah.
2: Manic Street Preachers, which I used to be more into, and I fell out of favour a little bit later on. But Alanis Morissette, just like So it was like, and it was because I went because it was like mates were going. Do you want to go to this? I was like, yeah, okay. Well, 16. Yeah.
0: Mm.
2: Okay. So it was like the UK's only 4-day festival as well.
0: Yeah.
2: So it was like so much music. And so I didn't really then go to, I mean, yeah, I've gone to gigs here and there, but I think it was like, I think it was a bit of a baptism of fire going to a festival. It was just like so much music. Yeah. I think it was like, oh, I'll do a couple of them.
0: And were you playing in bands? Maybe your first kind of formative bands?
2: I had a band at school where we there was a really bad band at school that didn't do gigs. And then I was, just after I left, I got invited in to sing for a band. We did a few little gigs, sort of the Rock Station in Stourbridge, if you remember when that was. Do you remember?
0: Ooh.
2: It was right next to the bus station. Mm. I think it's flats now.
0: I don't think I ever played. No. Rings a bell, though.
2: It was really good for, because, you know, we were 16, probably not supposed to be in a pub, but, you know, certainly not maybe drinking in a pub, which we were. But yeah, so sort of, you know, a couple of little gigs like that. And then it wasn't until about 7 or 8 years later that then I joined a band that did a bit more sort of gigging, which was more of a sort of funk rock kind of band. So I wasn't really sort of that prolific in sort of, you know, like, you know, band here, not so much as I am now. I'm in three bands now. So
0: you're in three,
2: it's a bit.
0: You're in three. Right, let's go through this. You play.
2: Yes.
0: Tim Bonus and the Butterfly Mind.
2: Yes.
0: Now, there's a little bit of kind of time continuity here because we've recorded this before the gig.
2: Yes.
1: Yes.
0: And by the time this goes out, the gig will have happened.
2: Yes.
0: And it's a gig that randomly I'm going to.
1: Yes.
0: Right. But we will discuss this on a later show. All right.
2: You favorably, I hope.
0: Favorably. Yeah. Well, depends on your performance.
2: I mean, yeah, depends
0: on your performance.
2: If it's not favorable, I do apologise.
0: No.
2: And if it is, you're welcome.
0: But I'm a big Tim Bonus fan, I've got to be honest. Yeah. And I have been for a long time, but it's prog, isn't it? But you play with The Tangent.
2: Yes.
0: Who I was blown away by. We had this discussion off air. Prog band have been together now about nearly, it's got to be over 20 years.
2: Hmm.
0: Andy Tillison, genius.
2: Wonderful. Wonderful player. Wonderful man. Just incredible.
0: How did you get involved in this?
2: So, well, in what, in prog in general, or
0: well,
2: or that
0: the Tangent, the primarily. Tangent,
2: I mean, basically, so I do a lot of work with John Jowett, who is the
0: a legend.
2: He is the bass lovey of all the. He's been in all of the prog bands.
0: He
2: at
0: has
2: some
0: indeed,
2: point.
0: Yes.
2: I'm in other bands with him, and he was originally asked to do a dep for that gig because it was a one-off gig in the UK at the time.
0: Yeah.
2: Because The Tangent had traditionally been a two-keyboard band, but in the last sort of, I don't know how long, 5 or 6 years, it had just been down to one keyboard player.
0: Yeah.
2: Who happens to be Andy, who happens to be the singer. So he's trying to drive everything and he's just like, this is a bit stressful. So he said to John, he said, I could do with a second keyboard player. Do you know anyone? So John calls me and says, I need a second keyboard player. Do you know anybody?
0: Yeah.
2: And I said, no, only me. He said, oh, you'll have to do. But like, so basically, yeah, he said, well, like, you know, I've got my mate Rob, so let's see if he's any good for it. And that is just, yeah.
0: Did you pick it up easy enough? Was it?
2: What's the...
0: Because it's quite complicated. It's,
2: well, we came up with... I mean, we did, in the rehearsals, we actually came up with the tagline. Well, John and I mainly, John, basically it's like, the tangent is a lot of music. That's the sort of tagline for it. Because it's just, it is the most complicated arrangements of anything I've played before.
0: Yeah.
2: And you know, it's... The other prog bands that I've done are a little bit more... sort of standard strong song structures, you know, like first chorus, which isn't actually that proggy, but this is full on, like, you know, it's like you'll have one section and it'll just go in completely different section. You'll go to something else. It'll go to the jazz pits, which somebody said earlier, I think, off air, we were talking about, where somebody said,
0: to be too jazz.
2: You know, and it's like, but there's a lot of that in there, because Andy's a big jazz fan. In terms of the parts themselves, it's not that, there's a few things that are a little tricky, but it's actually just learning this sort of, because each song is almost like learning about four or five songs, you know. So it's just time and drilling it. It's like, you know, I'd got the keyboard out every day just going, oh, okay, let's do this. And that bit's done, and then move on, you know.
0: Yeah.
2: It's really interesting to be in.
0: It was great to see you. Honestly, it was stunning. Thank you.
2: It was such a fun gig as well.
0: Yeah.
2: Everything was running late, if you remember, as well.
0: It was, yeah.
2: So it was very nice of everybody to stay behind so long.
0: They weren't going to go.
2: And everybody, absolutely, yeah, just everybody so, you know, complimentary after that.
0: And there was so much excitement. And then, of course, you opened the set with...
2: Celebration.
0: Yeah.
2: Cool and the Gang, yeah.
0: Boy Cool and the Gang.
2: Which was Andy's idea, yeah. He just said, let's do this for fun.
0: Timothy, how far from prog can you get?
1: Well, who knows?
2: Good mate, yeah. It was good fun.
0: Who's the third band?
2: The other band is Freedom to Glide.
0: Of course. Timothy.
2: Yeah, so they are, they've been together for about 10 years. It's the two guys that basically sort of put it together. No gigs for about 10 years. They did about two or three albums and a couple of EPs. They got a feature in Prog magazine, which basically gave them like loads of fans, and it was, you know, kind of selling loads. And then they got asked to do a festival, which I'd done before with other bands, like with My Old Band Rain. And they said, well, we haven't got a band. And so the organiser, Mark Cunningham, we'll give him a shout out, he basically said, well, I know some guys who might be able to be a band. And it was basically...
0: You and Johnny Jowett.
2: Me, John Jowett, Andy Edwards from Rain, to basically go in and sort of, you know, create a band for them. And then since then, it's just kind of, it's carried on. There's a little lineup change.
0: Because I didn't see, because you did one of Steve Gould's Sunday...
2: We did one of the Sunday Kiddie Club at the 45 Live before that closed down. Yeah.
0: And I wasn't there for it,
2: But, that is one, it's like we talk about this all the time. They get, you know, earmarked as prog, although there's those prog elements definitely there, but that's much more a sort of...
0: It's
2: post-rock sort of, you know, band.
0: It's quite Pink Floyd in places, isn't it? It's slow, it's soft, and it's gone.
2: Itself creates divides about, is, you know, how prog is Pink Floyd, even though it's like one of the steps.
0: Mate, the concepts and everything,
2: you know,
0: in Floyd.
2: Because there's verses and choruses, so that's the other day, Freedom for God. So, yeah, I have a lot of music bands around my head most of the time.
0: Well, let's go to another one, because another piece of music you picked is, I'm going to be honest here, Timothy, a band who I'm not... they've never really done it for me.
2: Yeah, yeah.
0: But why have you picked these?
2: I've picked these because this song in particular, I remember hearing this voice on this record and just going, like, you know, that is cool. And then hearing the rest of this band, and what they're doing, it's like, the first album is on, the first single was released on Acid Jazz. So this gives you an idea of the kind of, this was my gateway into sort of funk and jazz, basically. So,
0: well, the band you picked is Jamiroquai. You correctly mentioned Hats, Timothy.
1: You've been caught in a saft hat. Yeah. I love these. Yeah. I love the band.
0: Well, let's have a listen. Jamiroquai, the track you've picked is
2: Too Young to Die.

0: Yeah.
1: So, are you converted yet? Or?
0: Do you know what? I could probably go back to them now and listen to them. Probably more favourably than what I did at the time. Because when I used to... Somebody lent me the first album, which this is on, wasn't it?
1: That's right, yeah.
0: 93, did it come out? 94, something like
1: 93,
0: that?
1: 93, I think, yes.
0: Yeah. And I just didn't do it for me.
1: Yeah, I think, you see, it's interesting because I think that song is one of my favourites because it was like the first thing I heard. And yeah. I thought, because as a singer, I'm just like in awe of his voice.
0: Yeah.
1: Purely for how just high it is.
0: Yeah.
1: You know, the second album is much more jazz. It's really, that's a bit heavier jazz. And then from then, that's where the disco and the dancey stuff kind of comes in. And so people find it a bit difficult to kind of go,
0: it's phenomenal musicianship, isn't it?
1: I mean, yeah, they're all incredible. The bass line you can hear on that there is Stuart Zender, who is with them now, but he's just, he's one of my favourite bassists as well, other than my old man, obviously.
0: Gotta
1: say that.
0: Talk about you, right, and during the day, what do you do? Because we had a guest on the other
2: we
0: way,
2: did
0: the wonderful Chloe Mott.
2: Yeah, lovely.
1: Oh, yes.
0: Who just happened to drop out that you were a vocal coach.
1: Yeah, so I was, for about 18 years, I was a teacher at Kidderminster College.
0: Yeah.
1: Alongside that, I taught production mainly. Which is obviously different from my career as a musician, a performing musician, because when I actually trained, rather than training in music, I actually trained in production because that was something I knew nothing about and ended up... the original idea was I wanted to be able to record myself without paying somebody.
0: Yeah.
1: So I wanted to save money. And then I would do record to people like, would you record me? I'm like, yeah. And they go, how much do you charge? And I'm like, I hate giving people a price, you know.
0: Yeah.
1: And so it actually ended up being an actual sort of revenue stream for me, which, as any musicians can say, it's like, you know, you can't wait around for the gigs that are every weekend, you know. You know, you've got to have some other kind of form of revenue. So... a lot of what I do is I work out of a place, Load Street Studios, which you've been doing. Intimate gig there. I do production. I record bands, produce bands, and singers will come in and do like demo reels and things like that.
0: What are you working on at the minute? Anything of note?
1: At the moment, I've just finished a great little track with this young lad called, I'm going to shout him out. I don't know if he's got much of a presence online, but it's a lad called Nathan Mabry. Just really surprised me with his voice. Incredible voice. He'd written this song on guitar and voice, gave me the demo, and then we just brought him in. We just started adding stuff, and we turned it into this track with all drums and stuff like that. But yeah, it's like, and this is the thing that I really love about the studio, is just taking something from an idea and turning it into a full, it's just a massive, I use the studio really as another instrument of just, we'll try this and try this, and I love experimenting with stuff. So so that's the bit that gets me between one gig to another, basically, you know.
0: What do you prefer? Do you prefer being in the band, playing live, just being stuck in the studio? What do you like?
1: Do you know what? I think it's the variety for me that does it. I think if I was full-time, like, you know, out on tour, doing five shows a week, I think after a few months, I'd be like, I want to go and just sit in a studio. And
2: you can't spend your life just eating pudding, can you? There has to be a light and shade.
1: No, it's right.
2: It does, absolutely.
1: That is wonderful, but it is like, you know, somebody keeps saying about this, it's a thing of like, you know, being a musician is, it's 10% performing and 90% just hanging around.
0: Yeah.
1: And it's like, it can get tedious. So I think if I was 9 to 5 in a studio day in, day out, that would start feeling like work as well.
0: Yeah.
1: So it'd be like, just get, you know, just some scenery. So I think for me, the variety of not, you know, sort of one day I'm doing this, one day I might be working at home on something post-production. Yeah, I do bits of photography and video work as well, which I like to just keep doing something creative. Basically.
2: It's interesting you say that because you've got the two best parts of the world. You can play in front of people and you can see the reaction on people's faces when you play. That's beautiful.
1: That's,
2: you know, I always said when COVID kicked in, I didn't play through COVID. I couldn't be bothered. And I just thought, if I can't play in front of people again, I just won't play. It was a big part of playing. But then when you said earlier about using the studio as another instrument and giving you the freedom to turn around and go, tell you what, should we try this?
1: I call it an itch. I have an itch to do something creative.
2: Yeah.
1: So, and whether that is with photography or video or with a studio, it's like, you can't sort of locate it other than there's this little itch that just, when you do it, It just gets scratched,
2: I say this to Jen a lot. Jen, I say, what do you prefer doing? I said, Jen, both can be true. I can enjoy doing this, not enjoy doing that as well. Yeah. It's absolutely fine.
1: And it all beats it. You know, for me, just it beats it. I've done office jobs, and I've done, you know, I worked in a credit processing centre for the bank, literally over the road, actually. It was about he's over on the Waterfront. And it was like, it was lovely people. I've still got friends from there. But the work itself is just like, that didn't scratch that itch at all for me. And then, I'm sort of...
0: You're loving life. Happy. You're working, you're being creative, you're getting out doing gigs.
1: To be able to do that and make a... fairly modest
2: keep the
1: living
2: roof over
1: from
2: your
1: it
2: head,
1: then
2: yeah.
1: that's it.
0: Well, in the first half, we ended our first half with a track by Rain, which is another band you're involved with.
1: Yes,
0: I'm a big fan of, because it's prog, and it was you, Andy Edwards, Johnny Jewett, and a guy named Mirren,
1: yes,
0: who was on vocals and guitar, who I saw from Hey Jester,
1: years ago.
0: When he was, I don't know, he was about 12.
1: He still is 12, I think.
0: Amazing band, amazing band. But you've done two albums with Rain, haven't you?
1: Yes, that's right. Yeah.
0: Is that it?
1: It's not officially over, but Mirren has moved to LA.
0: Yeah,
1: he does a lot of work with there's a YouTuber who's based over there.
0: Yeah,
1: he's an Irish guy, I think, but he lives in there. So at the moment it's like, it's a never say never, but at the moment there's just nothing happening, which is a shame, because I'm really proud of that what we did with that
0: brilliant.
1: That band.
0: Well, there's a little snippet on the album, on the last album, Radio Silence.
1: Yes.
0: What, 2023, I think.
1: You tell me, yes.
0: Yeah. 2023. Yeah. Right. Of you just playing piano.
1: Yes.
0: And I'm going to play these, right, just to showcase you, off, mate. So here we go. This is Rain from the album Radio Silence. This is called
1: Winter Sun.

0: Yeah. Beautiful. Right.
1: Thank you.
2: Very nice, mate. Thank
0: you. That's just prog, mate. And you don't, like, you know, have a history of prog.
1: No, no, I just I had to get the, you know, 5/4 in there and then switch it to, I can't even remember what it is now, I'm thinking about it, but yeah, just switching the time signature around, I had to do it. You've got to do it.
0: No, superb, mate. Brilliant stuff. So yeah, you're busy, you're out gigging.
1: Yeah. I will see you. Well, as this gone out, you have seen me.
0: Yes.
1: And hopefully enjoyed it.
0: Yes, and we will discuss this on the next show.
1: Yes, yeah, yeah.
0: But you've also got a gig with The Tangent, which I'm coming to, down in Bewdley.
1: In Bewdley, yes, a charity thing. It's a bit of a warm-up for us as well, because we're going out to Holland for a couple of dates as well. So,
0: is it
1: going to
0: be sort of a kind of busy period for The Tangent, do you think?
1: I'm sort of hopeful of that. I think Andy had been a bit sort of, you know, wary of doing gigs, but I think now that he's got the second keyboard player there and there's some stability, I think, in the whole band, I think he really loves getting out and playing. So I think that's what his plan is. Yeah. For me, I'm hoping that, because it's a lot of fun. Yeah.
0: Brilliant stuff. Yeah, looking forward to seeing that, mate. And at some point, we're going to have to get Johnny Joe in that chair, but I'm scared to, because I know that the whole interview will just be listing how many bands he's in.
1: Yeah, I mean, that's your show. That's it. That's an hour long. Just the list read off. Yeah.
0: So, Rob, thank you for coming in.
1: You're most welcome. Thank you for having me. Thank you.
0: You're always welcome, you know that. And if you've got any stuff that you want to send in that you're working on, that you need airplay for, you want people, you know, let us know.
1: No, that'd be good. That'd be great.
2: I'll, like you said, doing stuff in the studio or anything like that, mate, you want to send it out and get a release on it, that'd be brilliant.
1: Brilliant. I'd love that. Thank you.
0: The final piece of music, Radiohead.
1: Yes.
0: Why?
1: One of my favourite bands from when I was at school. There was friends of mine that we would sort of, we all got into them. On the album before this one is actually from on the Benz, and then this album came out and just
0: blew
1: my mind. And I think, because, you know, we talk about me being a prog musician, this is probably this album, but also this track is probably my real sort of gateway into prog.
0: Yeah,
1: because I mean, especially, you know, it's the odd time signature stuff, but it's just a mind blowing piece of music. So it's why I had to
0: What did
1: it.
0: You think of when Kid A Onwards came out?
1: So yeah, I think it was around, I can never remember which order it is. Is it Amnesiac or Kid A came
0: Kid
1: first?
0: Kid A first, wouldn't it? Yeah.
1: So I think I got to Amnesiac and I have fallen off a little bit, but everything I hear I really like, but I don't listen to them as such, you know, as you know.
0: He's probably the correct answer, unless you're Roger Capability Gap.
2: Well, right, there you go.
0: The track you picked is
1: Paranoid Android.
0: Rob, thanks for coming in.
2: Cheers, mate.
1: Thank you. Thank you, guys. Thank you.

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1: From the Sky News Centre at 11. Nicola Sturgeon says she's been deceived and let down by her estranged husband, who's admitted embezzling more than £400,000 from the SNP. Peter Murrell pleaded guilty to the charge over a 12-year period. Police Scotland Assistant Chief Constable Stuart Houston says he's proud of the way his officers handled the investigation.
2: Peter Murrell has shown utter contempt for the high public trust placed in him as the chief executive of a political party, and his position in the wider political establishment in Scotland for many years.
1: He'll be sentenced next month. It's the hottest day in May in recorded history. The temperature hit 34.8 degrees in Heathrow in West London earlier today. While a lot of us have been enjoying the weather, there are concerns that the rising heat could have wider impacts. Dr. Hannah Cloak is a hydrology professor at the University of Reading.
3: If we think about our crops, our farmers trying to grow those crops, they're really going to be struggling. They haven't had the water input they need, and this can really be a problem thinking about having that harvest later in the summer. There could be some really big problems with failed harvests.
1: A 58-year-old man's been arrested on suspicion of murder after a woman was found dead in Milton Keynes yesterday. Police were called to a property in Wolverton Mill at around 6 p.m. where they found the victim, who was in her 50s. The US president's demanding that leaders of a number of Middle Eastern countries normalize diplomatic relations with Israel to achieve peace. Donald Trump wants to make it mandatory for them to sign the Abraham Accords. A man's been arrested after pride flags were torn down outside a school in South Bristol. Police say the suspect, in his 30s, has also been detained on suspicion of drugs and weapons offences after suspected cocaine was found at an address. And St Mirren have retained their Scottish Premiership status with a 2-1 aggregate win over Partick Thistle. They were level at 1-1 heading into the deciding leg of their playoff final in Paisley. That's the latest.

0: Hello, hello, hello, hi, hi, hi, hello, goodbye, and welcome to episode 8 of A Hard Day's Nightcap, where we never say goodnight tonight, at least for the next hour or so. And remember, folks, this is widescreen radio. This is wide screen radio. I'm, of course, your host, Sam Wiles. Thank you all for tuning in, and I hope you're all well, safe, and sound. Today, everyone, we're going to be happier than a pig covered in, well, you know what, for we're going to be having a look at some Beatle covers. Not people covering the Beatles, that'll be another series entirely in its own right. And so instead we're going to be exploring some covers that the Beatles themselves recorded. Nothing too complicated here, we've got a load of fun music to play, we've got our Beatles Mythbusters coming up, as well as our Beatle film review. All Beatles stuff, all the time, as many time is guaranteed for all, you know the drill, yada, yada, yada. But before we can answer any of that, as always, we must start with the answer to our previous Beatle question of the day. Last time we asked, who is the only person to do a lead vocal on a Beatles song other than the Beatles themselves, and which song did they sing it on? Of course, I say of course, the answer is Yoko Ono, and the song she sang lead on was The Continuing Story of Bungalow Bill from the White Album. Yes, everyone, Yoko Ono herself, the bad guy, the eternal boogeyman, is credited with co-lead vocals on that song. And look, I'm not going to lie, it isn't a favourite of mine, and I'm glad that it doesn't fit on today's format so I don't have to play it. But still, just because she has lead vocal on that song doesn't mean you should dislike it in its entirety. You should dislike it because it's not a particularly good John Lennon song. Anyway, pressing on from one bit of trivia to another, we have today's Beatle question of the day.
1: Question of the day.
0: You know what, folks? I'm going to be nice. I'm going to give you an easy one today. Here we go. What is the only day of the week not mentioned in the Beatles song Lady Madonna? All you've got to do is sing along with the track and you should have the answer. But that said answer will come next week. And with that, we're going to go right into our first song of the day, which is Take Good Care of My Baby.

And that, my lovely listeners, was Take Good Care of My Bravery from, well, nothing really. This track was taken from the infamous Decca audition tapes that the Beatles recorded for Decca Records on the 1st of January 1962. Of course, the Beatles were ultimately turned away by Decca Records, as they thought at the time, and I quote, because guitar groups were on the way out. Insert joke about irony here. Chortle, chortle, chortle, as the Bass Street Kids might say. But yeah, the important part about all of this is that the Decca tapes still survive to this day, and that, for the most part, they have been released on, you know, compilation albums, one or another, except for three songs, one of which is indeed George's lead rendition of Take Good Care of My Baby. I have no idea why this particular track has never made it onto Anthology 1 or even Anthology 4 that we covered earlier this year, considering just how FABulous it is. And so I can only guess that this is part of the drip feed long game that Apple is playing with us Beatle fans. You know, you can't release it all at once. You've got to spread it out over the next seven centuries. Anyway, the original song was performed by Bobby V in 61, where it spent 3 weeks at the number one spot of the US Billboard 100. But the version that I personally am most familiar with, mostly due to its subliminal content, is the cover that they used for an advert for SMA baby formula in 2004. This is like 20 years ago. But anyone who was around at that time will definitely remember an advert with lots of babies in nappies and Take Good Care of My... was playing. It played 1,000 times. I must have seen it. I was a teenager. I was watching a lot of telly. I saw it a lot. So that's the one that I'm most familiar with. But this one for me, this cover that George does here, it's a highlight of the early Beatles catalogue. George could not have been more perfect of a fit for this song. His vocal is spot on, and he really sells you the emotion, the kind of cloying, sentimental emotion that you need from a song like this. He just absolutely nails it. And with that, we're going to go from George to Ringo now with a song from Please Please Me. I'm talking about boys.

And that, everyone, was Boys by the Beatles, with our lad Ringo on the lead vocals, giving us his best rendition of the popular Shirelles No.

this one before Ringo had even cemented himself as part of their brand identity. In Hamburg, John briefly sang lead vocals on this track, before then being replaced by Pete Best. And, you know, it's clear that they liked the idea of the drummer singing this kind of song, because once Pete was out of the band, they kept Ringo singing this one as his own solo spot. Now, something I always detest in songs, especially in live covers at open mic nights, shout out to the Miner's Rest in Burntwood, is a needless gender swap because the singer is afraid of being perceived as gay. Like, I personally think it says a lot more about the person who feels the need to change the lyrics than not, but that isn't for me to say. But yeah, ever since I first heard Ringo belt out Boys, I just felt like this song was an incredibly cool, really subversive, anti-establishment, punk kind of move, you know? However, that does not mean that the Fabs themselves meant anything political along those lines when Ringo first sang the song. When speaking in the anthology book from the mid-90s, Paul said, "It was the Shirelles hit, and they were the girls singing it, but we never thought that we should call it Girls, just because Ringo was a boy. We sang it the way they sung it, and never considered any implications." Now, I totally love that, the idea that the Beatles were so cool that they didn't even think about, you know, loser fans like me interpreting their songs in a way that you know, they didn't want. Plus, Ringo was the manliest one of the group. He was older, he had more facial hair, he had a car, he drank Bacardi and Coke rather than beer. He was the epitome of macho-ness within the group, as opposed to, say, the fake, projected macho-ness of John. And so, if anyone in the band was going to get away with singing about how he loves boys, he needs boys, yeah, yeah, yeah, it was always going to be Ringo. But yeah, as far as I'm concerned, this track has always been a highlight of Please Please Me. Ringo can't sing, I can't sing either, so when I hear him belt out a tune as well as this, I cannot help but feel a certain amount of pride. Yeah. We all love Ringo. We all love Boys. I think that is safe to say. And with that, I think it's time for us to tackle another one of the great Beatle mysteries of the day with Beatle Mythbusters. This week, we're once again going to be staying on theme, as we're going to be looking into the perception of the Beatles' covers on their albums being just filler. Were the songs that the Beatles covered during their early part of their career only done so that they could get 12 to 14 songs on an album, back when they weren't able to do it themselves, or maybe even just to clock out of the studio on time? And once they were able to write songs, did they just ditch covers as the filler that they were? Well, that's what we're here to answer. And it's not like it's a totally unreasonable opinion to have. One of the defining parts of the Beatles' career is that the first third of their albums have a whole lot of covers on them, then the second third have a couple of covers here and there, and then from Rubber Soul onwards, they basically just stopped covering songs altogether, besides Maggie May on Let It Be. So, on the surface, we've got a very neat and tidy narrative. Early Beatles rely on other people's materials, then they grow, they develop, and eventually become a self-contained, artisanal group who no longer needs them. But the problem is, that narrative only works if you aren't willing to open your mind just a little bit, as those covers do far more than just fill up disk space. They are not random. They are telling you who the Beatles are and what their influences were growing up. They act like almost as a musical map of everything that fed the band before the fame. American rock and roll, girl groups, Motown, rhythm and blues. It's all filtered through four Liverpool musicians trying to make sense of all of it and make their own. And by choosing to perform these particular songs and present them in that particular way, they're not just paying tribute. They are aligning themselves with those sounds and signalling to young, hip audiences exactly where they fit in that lineage, what kind of band they intend to be. And
It's worth remembering as well that

a lot of these tracks weren't universally recognised as classics at the time. They were relatively obscure records that the band had discovered through limited access to imported vinyl, word of mouth, or sheer luck. That scarcity meant that their choices were very specific, personal selections, rather than generic, you know, we have to do this song because it's popular kind of tracks. Their versions didn't just reintroduce these obscure songs, but they effectively canonized them, turning lesser known tracks into classic numbers from those particular artists. If the Beatles were to cover one of your obscure B-sides, that obscure B-side is now one of your main singles. And that's just how it works. Again, that's not filler. That's more curation, I'd say. Furthermore, whether intentional or not, the covers that the Beatles choose also tell you a little about the particular Beatle that is choosing to perform it, even if it just reinforces the stereotypical personalities within the band. You know, John chooses all of these raw, basic rock and roll shouters. Paul has his broad range of eclectic tastes and tones that show how clever of a schoolboy he is. And then you have George with his solemn discipline, you know, his patronage to Carl Perkins and Chuck Berry et al. So when the people say that the Beatles grew out of their covers, it's not entirely wrong, but it's also missing the point. Those covers helped build their identity and establish their voice. And once that voice was strong enough to stand on its own, the need for that kind of direct expression of influence naturally started to fade. So rather than thinking of these cover versions as filler, it might be more accurate to think of them as foundational Beatle music. Like, you learn just as much, if not more, about the band themselves from them playing a cover than an original tune, as long as you're willing to look a little deeper. So yeah, overall, folks, the Beatles covers are a lot more interesting and a lot more vital to their story than you may give them credit for. So after you've listened to today's episode, go out and listen to some of the other covers that the Beatles did. Songs like Please Mr. Postman, or insert other cover here because I'm struggling to remember one off the top of my head. Go and listen to them because you will discover a lot more than you might think. Another one of those covers might just include Long Tall Sally.

0: Hello again, everyone. The song you just heard then was Long Tall Sally Boy. You guessed it, The Beatles. The song boasts a distinction of being one of, if not the most enduring and long-lasting song in the Beatles set lists. It was part of their repertoire from 1957, right through Hamburg and The Cavern, up to their final show in San Francisco in August 1966. So yeah, I think they like the song. The original was written and performed by the legendary Little Richard, one of the few figures to ever seriously be considered to be the king of rock and roll, maybe the emperor, a duke or baron. He's definitely up there in the hierarchy. Of course, McCartney is widely known himself as a Little Richard fan, both on stage and off, his own Little Richard howl, quote unquote, being an iconic part of those black and white early Beatlemania years. He even spoke about this ability to ape Little Richard in Barry Miles' excellent biography, Many Years From Now, not the Barry sat next to me, mind you. He said, "I could do Little Richard's voice, which is a wild horse screaming thing. It's like an out-of-body experience. You have to leave your current sensibilities and go about a foot above your head to sing it. You actually have to go outside yourself." Which is an excellent way of putting it. Like, I can totally understand what Paul means here, because, well, there's a lot of that when you have to sing a lot of Paul songs as well. You do have to kind of leave your own corporeal form and inhabit the totem of that spirit you are trying to copy in essence. I totally understand that. Though, oddly enough, despite the Beatles having two whole albums near enough of covers of early rock and roll staples, it wouldn't be until the release of the Long Tall Sally EP here in the UK in 1964 where they would actually commit an official version to tape. Now, don't worry, you youngins. I know you don't know what an EP is. An EP is an extended play disc. That means it's got between, you know, two or three, four songs on it, something like that. It's like a big couple of singles, double-sided. Famously, the Magical Mystery Tour album here in the UK was released as two EPs together. Go out and research it if you don't know. It's a slightly bigger vinyl single, and it was called Long Tall Sally here in the UK, and, yeah, it was on an album with a couple of other covers, and maybe like one Lennon original, something like that. And obviously, like all Beatles material, it was butchered and reappropriated for the US market. So unlike here in the UK, you can actually hear Long Tall Sally on one of the Beatles' first LPs, which is known as, rather unimaginatively, as the Beatles' second album, 2 months earlier in America. Now, within a year of releasing the Long Tall Sally EP, Paul would seek to capitalise, possibly cynically, on this particular aspect of his skill set by essentially writing his own original, quote-unquote, version of Long Tall Sally with the Beatles song I'm Down, which would go on to be the B-side of the Help single. And rather notoriously, when McCartney did a show in New York after the 9/11 attacks to bring up the morale of New York, what was the song he opened with? I'm Down. Paul, no, Paul, anyone could have told you not to pick that particular song at that particular time. You don't need me to explain why. Also, rather infamously, this song was given to John to sing in the 1994 Beatles biopic Backbeat, and subsequently it became rather well known in the fandom that Paul was annoyed to no end by that particular change to history. Though, in all fairness, John was indeed a Richards fan in his own right and would cover him several times on his own 1974 covers album, Rock and Roll. Now, with that, everyone, I think it's time to have a little bit more George, and let's pronounce it correctly, considering that this is Black Country Radio. This is Everybody's Trying to Be My Baby.
1: Well, they took some honey from a tree.

Now, everyone, we are here today to talk about a film that I've always been meaning to get around to watching, but never really got around to. I'd heard about it, but never dived right in. But now that I've got a radio show, what a wonderful excuse to check out the wider Beatle filmography. And so today, we're going to be reviewing the 1992 film slash short film thingamabob, The Hours and Times. Now, when I say short film thingy, I'm referring to the fact that this particular piece is around an hour long, and it wasn't distributed in cinemas, and it's not a made-for-TV movie, so it kind of exists in this netherworld of long student film, long short film, short long film, I don't know what it is, but regardless, it is a piece of work directed by a guy named Christopher Munch, or Munch, and it documents the oft-gossiped travels of John Lennon and his manager Brian Epstein in 1963. Shot entirely in black and white and on a shoestring budget, the film manages to completely and believably cover in its amateur way, you know, its amateur production, with a clever use of location, framing and lighting. It really does a great job of mixing student film and professional production in a way that really captures the rock and roll spirit of the subject matter, without taking away from the small, intimate moments of the story. Basically, by the time we get to the 90s, an independent filmmaker such as Munch can make their own A Hard Day's Night, and the results are spectacular. Also, one cannot talk about this film without mentioning that the actor who portrays Lennon, Ian Hart, would go on to reprise his role as John once again in another Beatles film called Backbeat in 1964. Oh, and for the BBC drama Snodgrass in 2013, both of which I'm going to have to review on here in the future. So yeah, we come to the nitty-gritty of the whole thing. What is this film about? And I must admit, I'm a little nervous as the subject matter is rather sensitive when not handled carefully. Why? Well, because this film explores the alleged, the potential, the implied, the rumoured homoerotic relationship between John Lennon and his manager, Brian. Now, if this is the first time you've ever heard of this angle on the Beatles story, well, you've really not been paying attention, have you? Brian was a gay man, with all the spurious rumours that that entailed, especially in the 60s, and so that always followed the Beatles around as well. It was part of their subtext, it was part of their text, and The Life and the Times focuses on the fact that it's part of the text. The whole film is bristling with homoerotic energy from start to finish, which right away gives it a real unique energy for a Beatles film. You know, regardless of where you are politically, you cannot say that you've ever seen a Beatles film like this, where it has a kind of Ross and Rachel-esque will-they-won't-they frisson tension anywhere else. John and Brian have frank, shockingly open and direct conversations about what it means to be a gay man, to experience gay love, gay relationships, and yes, gay sexual relationships. But it's not just academic either. No, the film decides that in order to tell its story properly, it's going to need to take certain liberties with what we know to be fact and or fiction. At the start of the film, before the generic opening shots of the Liverpool dockyards that every single Beatles film, fact or fiction, has to blummin' open with, there's a little title card that is one of the most interesting bits of text before a film that I've ever seen. It reads, "Though partially based on the actual events of the lives of Brian Epstein and John Lennon, the following film is entirely fictitious. The producers make no representation that any such events as are depicted in the film ever occurred." Now, how is that for a hook? And yes, whilst this may sound quite exploitative and needlessly salacious, one thing I do need to point out is that the film is neither of those things. Instead, director Chris Munch purposely sidesteps anything too lurid or leering, and instead chooses to keep the story entirely grounded, contemplative and small. Most scenes are just John and Brian, maybe a third person every now and then. And yeah, that's part of the budget, but it also helps reinforce the fact that this is a story about people who, despite their titanic image
and, you know, story did have real, quiet, intimate, somewhat boring lives. And whilst this whole film can be sold as the gay John Lennon film to get butts in seats, the truth behind this film is that it's just about two men who are intensely interested in each other, who love each other very much and are simply trying to navigate their feelings during a confusing time in both of their lives. I'm not going to go into details, but some of the acts, you know, depicted in the film, as you can guess from the title card, are pretty shocking, but it doesn't matter whether they did or did not happen. The point is that they captured the spirit and the essence of that relationship between John and Brian. And they do it in a way that no officially endorsed or sanctioned film project would ever be able to do so. Plus, as an aside, I myself went to Barcelona, where most of this film is set, with my late father in 2014, and I too made a little short film in black and white about my holiday there, replete with the same kind of generic flamenco guitar music that is used in this film's soundtrack. Now, whilst I'm not saying that my short film was anything like this wonderful short film slash short long film thingamabob, it does remind me that, you know, I'm creative enough to satisfy my own artistic ego. But yeah, The Life and Times, it's a phenomenal Beatle film, folks. It's definitely worth watching just to say you've watched it, just so you can have an opinion on it. I know a lot of people probably won't like it. I know a lot of historians out there will find it very offensive, but depending on what you know to be true with the Beatles story, it's definitely going to answer, or at least ask a bunch of questions that you would love to know about this particular period. It's endlessly interesting. Go and check it out. It's called The Life and Times. It's on YouTube right now. But enough of that. Let's get right back into the show with Besame Mucho.

Welcome back, folks. You were just listening to Besame Mucho by The Beatles. Do we even need to say by The Beatles at this point? I mean, we're not doing a show where we cover, you know, solo George or Ringo or anything. But yeah, that was The Beatles. And you can find that particular track on Anthology 1 or Anthology Part 1, which covers their early days right up until 1964. This romantic ballad was written in 1940 by Mexican songwriter Consuelo Velázquez, and it was first recorded by Emilio Turo, though the version that the Beatles heard was likely performed by the Coasters. I mean, it also makes a lot of sense that Paul be so drawn to this song, as the title literally translates to Kiss Me a Lot. Yes, it's a very McCartney kind of topic. For me, this cover has always been one of the greatest unreleased slash anthology tracks from the Beatles' early years. Of course, it's a showcase for Paul to show off his powerful vocals, and he's given more than enough room to just go completely hog wild. Like, it's pre-Long Tall Sally. Like, there are many early Beatles tracks that don't quite have that Beatle X factor, but this is one of those rare ones that hits the ground running and could easily appear from anything from Please Please Me all the way up to Beatles for Sale. And for that matter, why didn't it? I mean, why did Mr. Moonlight, one of the worst things the Beatles ever committed to tape, make the cut? But this never did. Who knows? Also, Besame Mucho is incredibly fun and an easy song to play by yourself on guitar, but the only real issue is finding someone to go cha-cha-boom for you. Very necessary part of the song. When speaking in the biography we mentioned earlier, actually, Many Years From Now by Barry Miles, Paul discussed what drew him to the song musically in the first place, saying, "With Besame Mucho, it's the fact that it's a minor song that changes to a major, and where it changes to a major is such a big moment musically. That major change just attracted me so much." Now, I'm not a songwriter. I don't know the complications and specificities of songwriting, but I know that when you chart the Beatles' own independent songs, you can definitely see the moment when they learn about changing from a minor key to a major key, because they do it in about 8 consecutive songs in a row. So Besame Mucho is definitely one of those songs where it's not an integral part of the Beatles' catalogue, but it's definitely important in terms of realising where certain Beatles learnt certain tricks from. So Paul learnt about going from a minor key to a major key from Besame Mucho. That's more than enough for me to place it in one of those vaults to be preserved for the rest of time. But yeah, also, did anyone know that the Coasters did this song? I certainly didn't. I mean, look, we're going to see this time and time again today, folks. Whenever the Beatles attempt a cover, they take it for themselves. You know, they are an apex predator. All the spoils, all the lion's share goes to them, and the song becomes their own. No one's ever going to listen to the Coasters version again because Paul McCartney and the rest of the Beatles have touched it. That is the sad way things go in this world. But hey, it's worth it because the song is just absolutely incredible from start to finish. And with that, everyone, we're going to go on to another song now that I know most of you out there do not know is a cover, and that is Twist and Shout.

And that, everyone, was indeed Twist and Shout by the Beatles, sung by John Lennon. And I know that there are people sat there right now, you're driving on the way back from work, or regrettably driving to work at this time of the night, you've gone, wait a minute, that wasn't a Beatles song. No, it wasn't, my Black Country friend, it really wasn't. I know it's shocking. It's like finding out that I saw her standing there, or Hey Jude, or, you know, any of the Beatles catalogue wasn't written by the Beatles. But yeah, it really, this is not a Beatle tune. You know, they take everything for their own, and there is no better example than this. I mean, can any of you out there right now tell me who wrote this song or who performed it? No, I didn't. Oh, Barry's nodding, but I'm not going to give him a chance to prove it. Twist and Shout was originally written by successful songwriting duo Phil Medley and Burt Russell, obviously still household names to this day. And even though the first recording of the song was by a group called The Top Notes in 61, it would have been the version by the Isley Brothers released the following year that the Fabs will have heard. Of course, the Isley Brothers are another one of those iconic Beatle influences that really kind of sets the template for where they're going to be going. You know, it's two songwriters that can do impeccable harmonies. That's something that John and Paul thought, yeah, I'm going to nuke that for myself. I'm going to do that. And the rest is history. Twist and Shout entered the Beatles' live repertoire in 62, and a live version from the Hamburg Star Club in December of that year is available on bootleg recordings, though we here at Black Country Radio do not recommend anyone here listens to bootlegs. Definitely not. The earliest known official version, however, was recorded for the BBC's Talent Spot radio show in November 62 at the Corporation's Paris studio in London. But that recording is one of the many Beatle bits of history that has been truly lost to time. No one knows if that exists. I'm sure if the BBC World Service in Botswana checks their records, they'll probably find it, as with the missing episodes of Doctor Who. This song was also part of their infamous night at the London's Palladium in October 63, which was widely regarded to be the start of Beatlemania. It's also performed during the Raw Variety performance in 63 and for their 1964 performance on the Ed Sullivan Show. It's a big one. Now, folks, we're actually entering a fun point of the show where I run out of notes and I have to go totally off the dome on this one. But Twist and Shout famously is one of those songs that lives in Beatle lore, for it was recorded at the end of the Please Please Me sessions. As we all know, the Please Please Me sessions took place over a single day, maybe two or three recordings per track. And since the Beatles knew this song was, and I quote, a larynx tearer, they would not be able to do this one at the start of the day. John had his voice worn down quite significantly by singing all the other tracks over the course of the day, but he knew he'd have to save everything he had for one last, like, like, you can really feel those vocal cords being pushed to their limits. And John admits that he would never be able to recreate the song. He never could. This one recording of Twist and Shout, not even probably, it's definitely the best version of Twist and Shout that John would be ever able to do. Thank God we committed it to tape. And you know what? Just like Chapel Roan these days, we don't need John to perfectly be able to recreate these difficult vocals that happened once in the studio. We have it forever on tape. But yeah, Twist and Shout is an incredible cover. I don't need to sit here and tell you that it's a good song. We all know that it is. But yeah, I think we are coming to the end of today's episode now. Thank you all so much for listening to another episode of A Hard Day's Nightcap with me, Sam Wiles. I've been joined here once again by the dutiful, the tireless Linda here on the buttons, and my good friend Barry next to me just here. Thank you to Black Country Radio for hosting this episode here today. And thank you all for listening. I have no idea what we're going to be doing on the next episode. Maybe we'll just do what I said at the start of this one and talk about people who have covered the Beatles, though that's a topic that could cover hundreds of hours of radio, so I don't know how much I can squeeze into a single hour. But
We are at the end of our hour here today, everyone. So thank you all for listening in. I've been Sam Wiles. This has been another episode of A Hard Day's Nightcap here on Black Country Radio Extra. Peace and love, peace and love. Play us out, Linda.

And I am back once again, folks. I've not quite left just left yet, because I have a couple of minutes of airtime to fill up on this radio show. Of course, we are now just a mere month away from Paul McCartney's new record being released, The Boys of Dungeon Lane. We're all excited for that. Obviously, if you listened to our last episode, you heard Paul's new single. I'm guessing by the time this reaches air, there'll be another one out now, so go and check out Paul's news feed, because there's definitely bound to be some new stuff about this album coming out. Of course, not only can you find this show on Black Country Radio Extra, you can also find us on DAB. Look us up on Smart Speaker. 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There's also the app as well. Make sure you download the app to stay current. And you can also find us on demand as well, which is the way that I myself listen to this show and send constant emails to my friends and family, making sure that they listen to this also. This has been a really fun episode. I've had a lot of fun talking about Beatles covers. But the thing about Beatles covers, folks, is that they are really short songs. And unlike when you're covering Wings stuff, where each song's like 4 minutes 57, you end up with an episode missing 3 minutes. Don't laugh at me, Barry. Don't laugh. Linda's laughing. Everyone's laughing at me. But yeah, look, folks, thank you all for listening in. This has been a wonderful experience for me. I hope it has been for you. This has been a hard day's nightcap with Sam Wiles. Hopefully it's time for you to go to bed. Peace and love, peace and love. No more autographs.

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1: From the Sky News Centre at midnight. Scottish former First Minister Nicola Sturgeon has denied any knowledge of items her husband bought with £400,000 he embezzled from the SNP. Peter Murrell, the former CEO of the party, used the money to pay for luxury goods, a motorhome and a £4,000 fountain pen. He pleaded guilty at the High Court and will be sentenced next month. Former SNP MP John Nicholson says he's shocked.
2: I feel particularly sorry for all the hard-working activists. You know, all the jumble sales, all the time that people did raffles to try and raise money for the party that they believed in and a cause that they believed in. And they're the victims of this crime.
1: The UK's experienced its hottest May day ever, with temperatures forecast to rise even further later. It hit a record-breaking 34 degrees Celsius in the south of England yesterday. The US president's demanding that leaders of a number of Middle Eastern countries normalize diplomatic relations with Israel to achieve peace. Donald Trump wants to make it mandatory for them to sign the Abraham Accords. But our defense analyst Michael Clark says it's not a likely outcome.
3: The chances of this happening are pretty remote. It's very ambitious. It's come out of the blue. I mean, you know, it's a bright idea coming out of the White House without any background, any briefing, any preparation, as far as we can see. And some people are saying, you know, just piling one fantasy on top of another.
1: Three people have been arrested on suspicion of murder after a shooting outside a bar in Sheffield. Police were called to 141 on West Street in the early hours of Monday morning. St Mirren have avoided relegation from the Scottish Premiership with a 2-1 aggregate win over Partick Thistle in their playoff final. The tie was level at 1-1 going into the deciding fixture in Paisley. And Manchester City fans, players and staff spent their bank holiday Monday with an open-top bus parade. It marks Pep Guardiola's 10 years in charge of the men's team and the club's Women's Super League title. And that's the latest.

0: ever happened to me. 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
1: From the Sky News Centre at 1, Nicola Sturgeon says she had no suspicion her estranged husband used SNP funds to buy a number of personal items. Former party chief executive Peter Murrell admitted embezzling £400,000 between 2010 and 2022. Court papers show he purchased luxury goods and a motorhome. Ex-SNP MP Joanna Cherry says there now needs to be a period of reflection by those in charge of the party.
2: I think until we get to the bottom of what was going on inside the SNP and why proper scrutiny was prevented, it'll be difficult for the party to move forward.
1: Murrell will be sentenced next month. A heatwave will continue across southern parts of the UK today after yesterday saw the hottest May Day in history. It reached 34.8 degrees in West London. It's understood internet service will be restored to millions of Iranians after a three-month-long blackout. Most people have been unable to access the web there since the end of February when the conflict with the US broke out. Meanwhile, Donald Trump says negotiations to secure a peace deal are proceeding nicely. A man's been arrested on suspicion of murder after a woman was found dead in Milton Keynes yesterday. Police were called to a property in Wolverton Mill at around 6 p.m. Low-income drivers who secured finance